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0: Deseret News, I'm Mary Rose. The Senate has confirmed Todd Blanche as the next U.S. Attorney General in a 50-49 vote. Vice President J.D. Vance is out with a new book focusing on his faith, and he says he's learned a lot about Christian growth over the years.
1: You have to work at it, and there's a way in which the practice of the faith forms you in the right way. There's a way in which, you know, participating in the sacraments and praying and actually going to confession and doing all these things, they slowly have this miraculous effect on a person.
0: Ukrainian President Zelensky visited Serbia for talks with its president.
2: It's been 8 years since a Ukrainian president visited Serbia and held talks with Serbian President Aleksandar Vučić. This visit came as Russia attacks Kiev and its surrounding region, where at least 4 people were killed, including a child. Zelensky said deliveries of Patriot air defense interceptors had slowed and that the U.S. has agreed to let Ukraine manufacture Patriot systems, but bureaucracy is slowing the process of obtaining licenses. I'm Rika and Garcia.
0: That polling miss in the Senate Democratic Michigan primary may have revealed a huge problem.
3: Polls dramatically underestimated Abdul El-Sayed's performance among non-college whites in the Michigan Senate primary, predicting a 30-point lead where he barely won by 5 points, exposing systemic polling flaws. Expert Scott Rasmussen attributes this to overrepresentation of overeducated postgrads eager to respond to polls, combined with the unpredictability of turnout in high-stakes primaries. Ken Lorman reporting.
0: The FAA is ordering inspections of hundreds of Boeing 737 MAX planes after cracks were reported in some older 737 models. This is SRN News. An Arkansas family sues Grok.
4: The artificial intelligence program is being blamed for helping spread child pornography. The Arkansas mom and dad say a photographer used Grok to turn innocent photos he took of their 10-year-old daughter and other kids into child porn. The photographer has been arrested and charged with 200 counts of making indecent images of kids. But the parents say the AI company shares responsibility and should be punished, too. Michael Harrington reporting.
0: Seattle Storm co-owner Celeste Keaton has been fined by the WNBA and suspended from the team's next 5 home games. The discipline follows an incident in which Keaton confronted 2 team fans after a game. The teens were holding signs supporting Indiana Fever player Sophie Cunningham, who has publicly opposed transgender participation in women's sports. This is SRN News. Democrat Senator Elizabeth Warren is being challenged over claims she's made about rising rents.
5: Senator Warren has questioned why landlords can raise rents significantly, prompting backlash on social media where critics charge she lacks understanding of basic economics, supply and demand, and rising costs like taxes and utilities. They attribute high rents to government policies, such as restrictive zoning, open borders increasing demand, and Section 8 inflating prices, arguing that rent controls and similar measures drive out private landlords and lead to poorly maintained government housing. Ron Taylor reporting.
0: Former President Biden's cancer has spread, according to his son, Hunter Biden, who gave an update on his father's health. He said he got emotional when discussing his father's health. It has metastasized into his bones and further. More details at srnnews.com.
6: Here was your forecast on WZYN, the old ship of Zion. You can see just a few isolated showers or thunderstorms.

From WZYN, we say hello to all of our new listeners in Forsyth, Georgia. We hope you will receive a blessing from all the preaching and singing. Have a great day.

0: 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With Caleb Osteen, pastor of Calvary Baptist Church in Live Oak, Florida. And now, Brother Caleb.
1: All right. Well, we're glad that you're joining us here today at the Everlasting Truth broadcast, where we aim to give you everlasting truth for an ever-changing world. As always, I'd like to let you know that I appreciate you being here, and I do mean that without listeners, it's all in vain. And so for those of you that are listening, I appreciate that. For those of you that take the time to hopefully allow us to help you get the Word of God in your heart and let that make a difference in your life. The psalmist said, "Thy word have I hid in mine heart that I might not sin against thee." There's something supernatural that happens when you get the Word of God inside of you. It changes your proclivity to sin. The Bible puts it this way, that it's the washing of the water by the Word. There's something about the Word of God that washes and it cleanses the internals of man. Jesus said it this way, he said, "Now you are clean through the Word which I have spoken unto you." There's something cleansing about this Bible, and whenever you tune in and you listen to the exposition and the proclamation of the Word of God, it'll have an effect in your life. I'm reminded of something I preached just this past Sunday to our people, Titus 1:3. The Bible said, "But in due times hath manifested his word through preaching." God has chosen to manifest his word through the preaching of it. And this is a form of preaching. Now, it may be in a slower pace, more geared for radio, or however you'd like to look at that. It's not quite the same as pulpit ministry, but either way, we're proclaiming the word of God here. And God said he would manifest his word through that. So we're going to trust God for that and ask that God would help you. And I already have asked the Lord for him to help you today through the broadcast. So thank you for being here, and I pray God will bless you for it. We're going to pick up where we left off in our study, going through the words of Christ. Now, if you were here last week, you know we took a brief detour and we examined something else just to take a brief break at the Lord's direction, I believe, and then now we're coming back to our series. So we've been working through the words of Christ. That is the words written in red, going through the gospel according to Matthew. And verse by verse, line upon line, precept upon precept, here a little, there a little, just like the Word of God says that we ought to take it, comparing spiritual things with spiritual, like the Apostle Paul told us to do. And so we're just working through this thing piece by piece. And in doing so, we've arrived in Matthew chapter number 6, and we're going to begin in verse number 8 is where we have left off. And so we are in the middle of the Sermon on the Mount here, contextually, and Jesus has just got done giving an explanation on how to pray. He told them, number one, do not pray as the hypocrites do, that they sound a trumpet so that others will look at them. And then he said, don't pray like the heathen do. He said, because they think that they'll be heard for their much speaking, and they use vain repetitions. And he said, I don't want you to pray like either the hypocrite nor the heathen, he says, but I want you to pray like me. And in verse number 8, verse number 9, 10, 11, 12, 13, he goes right on into what we know as the Lord's Prayer or the model prayer. And we're going to begin to dissect that. Now, we're not going to spend as much time as we could here. I'll be honest with you, if I just focus purely on this, we could be here for a long time, and I don't feel like that's the direction we're headed right now. So we're going to cover it in passing, but this will not be a deep exposition of all the truth that is here. We're going to move on to the truth in the verses coming after this as well. So that being said, let's see what the Lord does show us. I told you verse number 8, but we're going to back up and read verse number 7 because I think it's important contextually. So let's read it. The Bible said, but when you pray, use not vain repetition as the heathen do, for they think that they shall be heard for their much speaking. Be not ye therefore like unto them, for your Father knoweth what things ye have need of before you ask him. After this manner, therefore, pray ye, Our Father, which art in heaven, hallowed be thy name. Thy kingdom come, thy will be done, in earth as it is in heaven. Give us this day our daily bread, and forgive us our debts as we forgive our debtors. And lead us not into temptation, but deliver us from evil, for thine is the kingdom and the power and the glory forever Amen. Now, that is the model prayer. That is the Lord's Prayer, is what it's often been called. And we're going to get into that, but I want to cover some things that work right up to that just before he gets into that prayer. See, he prefaces the prayer with verse number 8, where he says, "Be not ye therefore like unto them, for your Father knoweth what things ye have need of before you ask him." Now, who is the them that he's telling us not to pray like? Well, it is the heathen from verse number 7 that prays vain repetitions. Their goal is they think that the more they say, the more God will do. And he rebukes them for that. He said in verse 7, "They think that they shall be heard for their much speaking." And that type of idea often permeates our own personal prayer life. We think that, in order for God to hear us, that we have to have this long, lofty prayer in order to get the ear of God. But, and I'm challenging my own thought process here because I've often felt that way. But honestly, when you look at the prayers of the Bible, most of them are relatively short. Now, of course, the prayers we see show up in the Bible are not the only prayers that belong to the people who prayed them. I'm sure they had longer prayers. I'm sure they had intense prayer sessions that looked far more in depth than those, if you could put it that way. But the prayers we have recorded in the scriptures, nonetheless, generally are rather short. Now, we do have instances like Christ, whenever he goes out and he prays all night long to the Father. Those do happen. But much of the prayer that we see is short and to the point. And now there was this misconception here that the heathen had, that they thought the more that they say, the more God would do. And so they would have these vain repetitions, and they thought that word count equaled how a greater move of God and a greater work of God. That was their understanding. And what the Lord is saying here is, just because you have a bunch of words and a bunch of repetition, and just because your word count is elevated, it does not mean that that is what is going to get the ear, or it is going to get the lens of God. He said, "The heathen think they shall be heard for their much speaking." And in verse number 8, he said, "Be ye not therefore like unto them. For your Father knoweth what things you have need of before ye ask him." He said, here's why it doesn't come down to how many words you use. He said, because God already knows what you need before you ask him. Before you ever say the first word, God already knows what your problem is. God already knows how to fix it. God already has the plan figured out in which he would fix it. He's all-knowing. He's omniscient. And therefore, he knows what the problem is. He doesn't need a bunch of words and a bunch of explanation from you so as to inform him. Rather, he needs a request from you so as to involve him. You see, the idea is not saying so much to inform God, but the idea is simply requesting in order to involve God. You see, he says, "Your Father knoweth what things you have need of before ye ask him." Now, here's the idea. You have to ask him. He knows what you have need of before you ask him, but you still have to ask him. I'm reminded of what James said in James chapter number 4 and verse number basically 1 down through verse number 3. Give me just a minute as I flip my Bible over there. But James chapter number 4, if you're joining me, James 4 verse number 1 basically down through verse number 3, it said, "From whence come wars and fightings among you? Come they not hence, even of your lusts that war in your members? You lust and have not, you kill and desire to have, and cannot obtain, you fight in war, yet you have not because you ask not." He's painting the picture of the idea here that somebody has something that they need so bad, and they're going through all these measures to get it. They would kill to have this object, this problem solved. They're going to all these things, and they cannot obtain it. And James said, here's your problem. You have not because you ask not. You see, the requirement is to ask. The requirement is to call to God and have him answer. Now, once again, remember that in that request, it does not require many words, because the Lord knows what you have need of before you ask him, Jesus said. And so God is not looking for information. He's looking for involvement. He does not want you to inform him to your problem. He wants you to involve him in your problem. You know, I've often heard people pray and explain this whole subject to God. And Lord, I need you to intervene in my family because, you know, my brother and I, we had a falling out many years ago. And my sister and I, we had a falling out many years ago. And, you know, mama's sick and it's causing all these problems. And Lord, and they explain this problem. And I'm not necessarily saying that's wrong. If that's how you open your heart and talk to the Lord and express it to him, then that's perfectly fine. Don't get me wrong. But what I am saying is that God doesn't have to have that in order to move, because God already knows. He's not looking for you to explain and inform him about the situation. He just wants you to ask him and involve him in the situation. That's what it comes down to. Just to simply say, Father, I need help. It doesn't take many words of information. And I think the Lord's Prayer here in Matthew 6 reflects that. This model prayer that Jesus gives, this example of prayer, is not some long, lofty prayer. It is from verse number 9, 10, 11, 12 to verse 13. Verse 9 to 13 is all that this is. Now, if the standard, the gold standard, was long and laborious prayers, you would think that that would be included in the example here, but it's not. Because once again, God doesn't need our information. God just wants us to ask for his involvement. Now, I want to cover something else about this very quickly. In Matthew chapter 6 and verse number 9, he says, after this manner, therefore pray ye. After this manner, therefore pray ye. And I've heard many different positions on this. But basically what Jesus says is, my goal here is not to give you an exact set of words in order for you to pray. My goal is to give you a manner, a format, a model to pray. I'm trying to inform you how to pray. There's another place we find the Lord's Prayer mentioned, and it's in Luke chapter 11, and it's right after his disciples, Lord, teach us to pray. They ask Jesus to teach them how to pray, and he says, well, here's my lesson on prayer, and he gives the Lord's Prayer. Now, once again, he's not giving some exact set of words for you to walk through and pray. If he was, then it seems to me that that would be in slight violation of what he had previously said in verse 7 when he said, when you pray, use not vain repetition as the heathen do. If Jesus was saying, okay, here's these words that work for me. Now, I want you to just say these words and just repeat after me, it would seem as if that would fall in the category of vain repetition, which our Lord has prohibited in our prayer life. And so I don't believe that that is what he is doing. However, I also do not believe or go to the extreme that some people go to on the other side. There are other people that say, well, you shouldn't pray the Lord's Prayer at all. It is only and explicitly a model. There is no value to praying those words in and of themselves. And they would point to Matthew 6 in verse number 9, and they would say, after this manner, therefore pray ye. And they would say, see, it is only here just for a model, just to give you a manner to pray after. It's not some specific words that you're actually supposed to say. And while I would agree with that in Matthew 6, I want you to look at Luke chapter number 11. Luke 11 and verse number 1. The Bible said, and it came to pass that as he was praying in a certain place, when he had ceased, one of his disciples said unto him, Lord, teach us to pray, as John also taught his disciples. And he said unto them, when you pray, say, Our Father, which art in heaven, hallowed be thy name. Thy kingdom come, thy will be done in earth, so or in heaven, so in earth. And he goes through the Lord's Prayer again. But preceding that, he said in Luke 11 and verse 2, and he said unto them, when you pray, say, Our Father which art in heaven. He literally told them to say these words. Say, Our Father which art in heaven. He did not say in Luke 11 and verse number 2, pray after this manner. He said, here's what I want you to say. Our Father which art in heaven. Now, here I believe is the middle ground. Matthew 6 seems to indicate that it is just a model. Luke 11 seems to instruct to say that prayer. Here's what I believe the middle ground is. God is obviously not after vain repetition. And if you are vainly just saying this prayer just because, you know, well, it's here, it's prayer time, and let's mumble through it, and let's just go through it and say what we're supposed to say right here, and your heart is not involved in it, then that is vain repetition, and no, you're not supposed to do that. But if you can pray the Lord's Prayer and pray it with a sincere heart and mean every word that you're saying and be sincere, and that is truly the position of your heart, I think there's room for that according to Luke chapter number 11. You see, the prayer may not be used in vain repetition, but it may be used if it is truly the heart's intention. Let me say that one more time, because I think that that little statement really expresses the thrust I'm trying to get to here. The Lord's Prayer may not be used in vain repetition, but it may be used if it is truly the heart's intention. You see, if you really mean what you're saying in the Lord's Prayer, you can say that. But if it's just vain repetition, you just saying some words because they're written down right here and your heart's not engaged, not tied to it, then no, there is nothing going to come out of that, and you're prohibited from praying that way. So, if you see somebody pray the Lord's Prayer, don't automatically assume they're wrong for that. If their heart is truly meaning what they're praying, then they're following what Jesus said in Luke 11, where he said, "And when you pray, say, 'Our Father which art in heaven.'" But if you see somebody that don't pray the Lord's Prayer because they're afraid that it's just going to be vain repetition for them, then don't get upset with them, because they're just doing what Matthew 6, 7 said, where they don't want to use vain repetition. Now, the Lord's Prayer is not the only prayer you should pray. I'll say this, if the only thing you ever pray is the Lord's Prayer, you probably don't have much of a prayer life. But if from time to time in your prayer life it echoes the prayer of your heart, I don't necessarily think that that is wrong according to Luke chapter number 11. Now, let's move on a little bit. Verse number 9, "After this manner therefore pray ye, Our Father which art in heaven, hallowed be thy name. Thy kingdom come, thy will be done on earth as it is in heaven." Now, if you were to work through the Lord's Prayer in verse 9 down through verse number 13, I basically see two divisions. There's two directions we're supposed to go in prayer. There is praying Godward, and there is praying usward. Here's what I mean by that. The beginning of this prayer is focused on God and His glory. The ending of the prayer is focused on us and our good. You see, the beginning of the prayer and the first thing the Lord instructs us to pray about is not things for us, but rather it is things for God. That His name be hallowed, that His kingdom come, that His will be done on earth as it is in heaven. Those are things that we want to see happen for God's glory, not for us, but for Him. But then the ending of the prayer begins to talk about you and I and things that we need. We need God to give us our daily bread. We need God to forgive us our debts. We need God to keep from leading us into temptation. We need Him to deliver us from evil. Matter of fact, you ought to just circle the word "us" going through the Lord's Prayer, and you'll notice that it is the prevailing theme for the last half of the prayer. You see, in verse 9 and 10, the primary word is "thy." Now, we're praying to God, and we're saying, "Thy kingdom come, thy will be done." And it's focused on Him. But whenever you leave verse number 10 and you get down to verse number 11, it's no longer about "thy," but it's about "us." Give us this day our daily bread. Forgive us our debts. Lead us not into temptation. Deliver us from evil. Over and over. And so there's a division here in the prayer. And I think this models a division that should be in our personal prayer life. Whether we're praying the Lord's Prayer or not, there should be this emphasis of, "Lord, I'm not only asking for me, but Lord, I'm asking for something for you." And I would ask you, how often does your prayer life involve the glorification of God? How much are you praying for things that magnify God, not just make your life better? How much are you praying for God's will to be done in your life? How much are you praying for God's will to be done in this earth? How much are you praying for God's name to be hallowed? How much are you praying for God to be glorified? Now, it's easy to pray for the things that we have need of, and that's absolutely necessary. 100%. We must pray for things we have need of. Jesus taught us to do that. Ask and you shall receive. Seek and you shall find. Knock and it shall be opened unto you. Yeah, we should ask the Lord for things that we need. But that is not the exclusive purpose of prayer. Prayer is also to ask for things that God wants to see done. You ought to pray and say, Lord, I want your will done for my life. What do you want my life to look like? Make it happen, God. Let your name be glorified. Let my name be forgotten. Let yours be glorified. As John the Baptist said, I must decrease, but he must increase. And so there is a division here, and I think that we need to have that division in our own personal prayer life as well. It should not just be about our own good, but it should also be all about God's glory. And I think we get so one-directional sometimes when we pray. We get so set on what we're doing and what we have going on that we fail to truly remember that it's not about us, it's about him. Now, there are some people that go to the extreme of say, well, you shouldn't ask God for nothing. You know, you should only pray for other people and all that kind of stuff. And you should pray for other people, but you absolutely should pray for yourself as well. And you should ask God for what you need done in your life. The Bible over and over and over instructs us to do that. He said, casting all your care upon him, for he careth for you. He said, be careful for nothing, but in everything by prayer and supplication with thanksgiving, let your requests be made known unto God. If you got a request, if you got something you're worried about, you bring that to God. Don't hold back and say, well, it ain't about me, you know, so I'm not going to ask God for nothing for me. The Bible tells you to ask. And you shall receive. You have not because you ask not. So you should be asking God for things. Yes, there is a personal need for prayer. But not only that, there should be a divine glorification in prayer. It is not just about us. It is primarily about him. But prayer does include us asking for our needs. But that ought to be coupled with us asking for God's glorification. We've run out of time for today. We're going to pick up tomorrow, and we will move on through the Lord's Prayer, and we'll see how far we get. But I want to thank you for being here. Tune in tomorrow, and we'll move on from here right on down through the text. God bless you, and we'll see you then.

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0: Wraps Around News, I'm Mary Rose. The Senate has confirmed Todd Blanche as the next U.S. Attorney General in a 50-49 vote. Vice President J.D. Vance is out with a new book focusing on his faith, and he says he's learned a lot about Christian growth over the years.
1: You have to work at it, and there's a way in which the practice of the faith forms you in the right way. There's a way in which, you know, participating in the sacraments and praying and actually going to confession and doing all these things, they slowly have this miraculous effect on a person.
0: Ukrainian President Zelensky visited Serbia for talks with its president.
2: It's been 8 years since a Ukrainian president visited Serbia and held talks with Serbian President Aleksandar Vučić. This visit came as Russia attacks Kiev and its surrounding region, where at least 4 people were killed, including a child. Zelensky said deliveries of Patriot air defense interceptors had slowed and that the U.S. has agreed to let Ukraine manufacture Patriot systems, but bureaucracy is slowing the process of obtaining licenses. I'm Rika and Garcia.
0: That polling miss in the Senate Democratic Michigan primary may have revealed a huge problem.
3: Polls dramatically underestimated Abdul El-Sayed's performance among non-college whites in the Michigan Senate primary, predicting a 30-point lead where he barely won by 5 points, exposing systemic polling flaws. Expert Scott Rasmussen attributes this to overrepresentation of overeducated postgrads eager to respond to polls, combined with the unpredictability of turnout in high-stakes primaries. Ken Lorman reporting.
0: The FAA is ordering inspections of hundreds of Boeing 737 MAX planes after cracks were reported in some older 737 models. This is SRN News. An Arkansas family sues Grok.
4: The artificial intelligence program is being blamed for helping spread child pornography. The Arkansas mom and dad say a photographer used Grok to turn innocent photos he took of their 10-year-old daughter and other kids into child porn. The photographer has been arrested and charged with 200 counts of making indecent images of kids. But the parents say the AI company shares responsibility and should be punished too. Michael Harrington reporting.
0: Seattle Storm co-owner Celeste Keaton has been fined by the WNBA and suspended from the team's next 5 home games. The discipline follows an incident in which Keaton confronted 2 teen fans after a game. The teens were holding signs supporting Indiana Fever player Sophie Cunningham, who has publicly opposed transgender participation in women's sports. This is SRN News. Democrat Senator Elizabeth Warren is being challenged over claims she's made about rising rents.
5: Senator Warren has questioned why landlords can raise rents significantly, prompting backlash on social media where critics charge she lacks understanding of basic economics, supply and demand, and rising costs like taxes and utilities. They attribute high rents to government policies, such as restrictive zoning, open borders increasing demand, and Section 8 inflating prices, arguing that rent controls and similar measures drive out private landlords and lead to poorly maintained government housing. Ron Taylor reporting.
0: Former President Biden's cancer has spread, according to his son Hunter Biden, who gave an update on his father's health. He said he got emotional when discussing his father's health. It has metastasized into his bones and further. More details at srnnews.com.
6: Here was your forecast on WZYN, the old ship of Zion. You can see just a few isolated showers or thunderstorms early in Valdosta. We'll see quiet conditions overnight, low to mid-70s. A better chance of showers and thunderstorms later Sunday, a high low to mid-90s. In Forsyth, looking at partly cloudy skies, low 70s overnight, scattered showers and storms on Sunday. I'm meteorologist Sally.

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0: are listening to another edition of It's Preaching Time. 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
1: Let's take the Word of God, please, and turn to the book of Zechariah, chapter 4, in the Old Testament book of Zechariah, chapter 4, and we'll begin reading in just a moment with verse 1. I'm going to bring you to a Bible text that I have quoted often through these 41 years, nearly 41 years of preaching. But I want us to deal with it today in its context, in the setting in which we find it. In the Old Testament book of Zechariah, chapter 4, beginning with verse 1. And the angel that talked with me came again and waked me as a man that is wakened out of his sleep. And said unto me, What seest thou? And I said, I have looked, and behold, a candlestick all of gold, with a bowl upon the top of it, and the seven lamps thereon, and seven pipes to the seven lamps which are upon the top thereof. And two olive trees by it, one upon the right side of the bowl, and the other upon the left side thereof. So I answered and spake to the angel that talked with me, saying, What are these, my Lord? Then the angel that talked with me answered and said unto me, Knowest thou not what these be? And I said, No, my Lord. Then he answered and spake unto me, saying, This is the word of the Lord unto Zerubbabel, saying, Not by might nor by power, but by my spirit, saith the Lord of hosts. Who art thou, O great mountain? Before Zerubbabel thou shalt become a plain, and shall bring forth the headstone thereof with shoutings, crying, Grace, grace unto it. Moreover, the word of the Lord came unto me, saying, The hands of Zerubbabel have laid the foundation of this house. His hands shall also finish it. And thou shalt know that the Lord of hosts hath sent me unto you. For who hath despised the day of small things? For they shall rejoice and shall see the plummet in the hand of Zerubbabel with those seven. They are the eyes of the Lord which run to and fro through the whole earth. Then answered I and said unto him, What are these two olive trees upon the right side of the candlestick and upon the left side thereof? And I answered again and said unto him, What be these two olive branches which through the two golden pipes empty the golden oil out of themselves? And he answered and said unto me, Knowest thou not what these be? And I said, No, my Lord. Then said he, These are the two anointed ones that stand by the Lord of the whole earth. What we've just read is one of the visions given to the prophet Zechariah. This is the fifth of these visions. And God is speaking to him in these visions. And if you're in the habit of marking things in your Bible or making a note of something, I want you to make note, please, of the verse, or at least part of it we find in the sixth verse, where God says, Not by might, nor by power, but by my Spirit, saith the Lord of hosts. And I speak to you on this subject, by my Spirit. By my Spirit. I don't know of anything or any person talked about more than the Spirit of God, yet we seem to know little, at times, almost nothing of His mighty work in our lives. If we've truly been born of God, God in the person of His Spirit indwells us. There's no doubt about that. And the Lord deals with the prophet Zechariah here, telling him that the work that God has given him to do cannot be done by human might, and it cannot be done by human power. It can only be done by God's Spirit. Just so we have a bit of a setting for this story, I want you to look at chapter 1, if you would. The Bible says, In the eighth month of the second year of Darius came the word of the Lord unto Zechariah, the son of Berechiah, the son of Iddo, the prophet, saying, The Lord hath been sore displeased with your fathers, Therefore say thou unto them, Thus saith the Lord of hosts, Turn ye unto me, saith the Lord of hosts, and I will turn unto you, saith the Lord of hosts. Be ye not as your fathers, unto whom the former prophets have cried, saying, Thus saith the Lord of hosts, Turn ye now from your evil ways and from your evil doings. But they did not hear nor hearken unto me, saith the Lord of hosts. Your fathers, where are they? And the prophets, do they live forever? But my words and my statutes, which I commanded my servants, the prophets, did they not take hold of your fathers? And they returned and said, Like as the Lord of hosts thought to do unto us according to our ways and according to our doings, so hath he dealt with us. Quite an expression. God says, I dealt with your fathers, now where are they? And the prophets, where are they? We have an idea sometimes that everything God is doing and everything God is doing in us and through us and around us is just going to continue no matter what we do. And that's certainly not true. Remember that Haggai, as an old man, and Zechariah, a young man, they were contemporaries. So in Haggai chapter 1, if you'll bear with me, I want to look at a portion of that also. Let's look at chapter 1. Turn back there, please. Haggai chapter 1. And beginning with verse 1, In the second year of Darius the king, in the sixth month, in the first day of the month, came the word of the Lord by Haggai the prophet unto Zerubbabel, the son of Shealtiel, governor of Judah, and Joshua the son of Joshedek, the high priest, saying, Thus speaketh the Lord of hosts, saying, This people say, The time is not come, the time that the Lord's house should be built. Then came the word of the Lord by Haggai the prophet, saying, Is it time for you, O ye, to dwell in your sealed houses, and this house lie waste? Now therefore thus saith the Lord of hosts, Consider your ways. Ye have sown much and bring in little. Ye eat, but ye have not enough. Ye drink, but ye are not filled with drink. Ye clothe you, but there is none warm. And he that earneth wages to put into a bag with holes. Thus saith the Lord of hosts, Consider your ways. Go up to the mountain and bring wood and build the house, and I will take pleasure in it, and I will be glorified, saith the Lord. You see, God had allowed these people to return from the land of their captivity to go back to the land of Israel to rebuild the city of Jerusalem and especially to rebuild the temple. And they had gone back with the necessary materials to do the job, but they had used the materials that were designed and designated and set apart to build the house of God. They used those materials for their own personal gain, to build their own houses. And they said to themselves and to the Lord, The truth of the matter is, it's not time to build God's house. And the Lord says, So you say it's not time to build God's house, but it's time to build your house? And to finish your house? The Lord said, Here's the life you live. You live a life where you sow much and bring in little. You eat, but you never have enough. You drink, but you're never filled with drink. You clothe, but you're never warm. And you earn wages. People would say, Everything you ever want, you have. But you put it all into a bag that has holes in it. And God said, If you'll just do one thing, I'll bless you. That's it. He tells them here, Go up to the mountain and bring wood and build the house, and I will take pleasure in it. It's not the house he's taking pleasure in. That it has to do with their obedience. Let me say this to you. It's possible that you and I can go through all the motions of our religious trappings and sing the songs and listen to the sermons. We can even preach the sermons and be engaged in religious activity from now till Jesus comes, and never truly from our hearts be obedient to God. What is missing in our work? What is missing in our lives? The world has never been in such desperation. But it seems that God's people have never gotten really desperate about it. Let me preface what I'm about to say by telling you a story that we have a prayer meeting on Monday evenings in our church. And it's a very special time. It's only a prayer meeting. We got that from Mr. Spurgeon. Every Monday evening, we have a prayer meeting. Year in, year out, we have a Monday evening prayer meeting. And people come and we pray. That's not our midweek service. Our midweek service on Wednesday evening. And in one of those prayer meetings, months and months and months ago, we came to the time of prayer. We had a scripture reading, a brief scripture reading, and a bit of an application, just a short period of time. Then we started praying. And when we started praying, there was the most unusual sense of the Spirit of God. As a matter of fact, if you were not there, it's impossible for someone to explain it to you. Most of the time in that prayer meeting, we say, let's pray about this for a while, and we pray about it, and then we'll say, well, let's pray about this particular matter for a while, and we pray about that. But in that meeting, God said to me, sit down, be quiet, don't say a word, just watch what I'm doing. And there was no interruption of anything, and our people prayed, and then another prayed, and another prayed, and wept and prayed, and wept and prayed. The only way I can explain it to you is as if the Spirit of God, in such a real way, almost so real, you knew. It was as if another person was sitting near you. There was such an awe of God in His presence in that meeting. And we left that meeting that evening, and we didn't say too much about it because all of us knew that we'd been in the presence of a holy God in a most unusual way. Then after the meeting was over, we talked a bit about it. And we thought we came the next Monday evening, we thought the same thing would happen. And it hasn't happened since. We pray. We pray and we pray earnestly, and I trust we pray fervently. But we haven't had another prayer meeting like that. I know something is missing in my life, in my ministry, in the work of the Lord. God said it's not any amount of power, any amount of might. It can only be done by my Spirit. Do you thirst for His Spirit work in your life? I brought along a little interesting story I thought you might be interested in hearing. It's about the Titanic. You know, it was built in your fair city. And the Titanic, of course, had 2,227 passengers aboard. And on the night of April 14th, 1912, 1,522 of those people lost their lives. But when the Titanic left from Belfast Lock, it was loaded. There were 800 bundles of fresh asparagus, 1,750 quarts of ice cream, 1,000 oyster forks, 4,500 breakfast cups, 2,000 egg spoons, 1,000 finger bowls, 400 toast racks, 10,000 pounds of cereals, and 12,000 dinner plates. To keep any spillage off suits and dresses, there were 45,000 table napkins on board. A manifest states that on board there were 3,500 pounds of tomatoes, 2,500 pounds of fresh green peas, 2,200 pounds of coffee, 15,000 bottles of ale, 1,000 bottles of wine, 1,000 pounds of hothouse grapes, 25,000 pounds of poultry, 11,000 pounds of fresh fish. There were in the cabins 800 down quilts, 15,000 pillow slips, 15,000 single sheets, 7,500 bath towels, 7,500 blankets. The gross tonnage was 46,328 tons. She was the largest ship afloat. She was 882 feet long, 92 feet wide, and had 8 decks to the height of an 11-story building. The brainchild of Lord W.J. Perry. And this was his dream to build such a boat. And this Belfast shipbuilding firm of Harlan Wolf partnering with White Star Lines was determined that they were going to capitalize not only on taking people to America, but they would also get in on the homesick trade, as they called it, to bring back all the passengers who were homesick for their roots here and in England. On board that ship was a man by the name of Colonel J.J. Astor, who built the Waldorf Astoria Hotel. He was supposed to be worth in that day $30 million. He had told someone earlier he was the most miserable man in the world. Also, there was a man by the name of Benjamin Guggenheim, said to be worth $20 million. Isidore Strauss was on board with $10 million in worth. There was a wireless operator by the name of Harold Bride, who left Belfast on that boat, who was making $20 a month sending telegrams from people who were worth $30 million. The Titanic was built by ship workers in your city who were paid $2 a week for a 49-hour work week. And with her 2,227 passengers, she left on that fateful voyage, and all of us know what happened as she struck an iceberg, ripping a 300-foot gash in the side of the ship, and in no time at all sinking to the bottom of the Atlantic. Why did she sink? The story I hold in my hand says they had an inquiry. And there was a man by the name of Fred Fleet, who was a man who was an orphaned man who grew up in one of Mr. Bernardo's homes, who was employed as a ship worker when he was 12 years old and worked his way up to be a watchman in the crow's nest. 98 feet up high in a crow's nest. There were six different shifts. He had the shift from 10 until midnight. When the ship left Belfast, it stopped in Southampton, and they forgot something in Southampton. And the night Mr. Fleet climbed up into the crow's nest to watch for icebergs, he recognized that he'd forgotten his binoculars. This is fact, historical fact. And in the inquiry, they said, would it have made a difference? He said, oh, yes. If I had that one pair of binoculars, I could have spotted the iceberg in time for the ship to change its course. 882 feet long, 92 feet wide, 8 stories, packed with the most prestigious people in the world. A wonder that the world had never seen on the sea that sunk. It sunk to the bottom of the ocean. Because a man didn't have his binoculars. And I'm going to tell you, you can have the greatest church facilities, the most wonderful programs, and everything you can imagine people can own. But without God's Spirit, we are sunk to the bottom of the depths of this world. There ought not be anything on my heart and your heart as a worker in God's vineyard that would be more desirous than the desire we have to do His work, His way, by His Spirit. It's not as though the Lord has to be convinced. It is God's passion to give us His Spirit to do His work. The great problem is that we found every other way imaginable to do God's work apart from doing it in the power of His Spirit. There's a place lying in ruin. We know it today as Jerusalem. Smoldering ruin, walls broken down, temple destroyed. And the job to rebuild it has to be accomplished. And God said, you need to understand something, my prophet. It will never be done apart from God's Spirit. Notice Zechariah chapter 4, the Bible says, and the angel that talked with me came again and waked me as a man that is wakened out of his sleep. And oh, how we need that wakening, don't we? We're in a deep religious sleep in America, in Northern Ireland, in England, and all over the world. We sleep and we dream. We have ideas. But we're in a sleep, a stupor, a sleep. And the Bible says he wakes him and said unto me, what seest thou? And I want you to notice, by God's Spirit, we see. Sight comes only by God's Spirit. The pastor can say, let's see a city that's lost. Let's see what we can do with children to reach them with the gospel. The pastor can do anything he wants to do and say whatever he wants to say. But people never see it. Even the preacher never sees it apart from God's Spirit. It's only God's Spirit that gives spiritual sight. I don't know of anything more difficult than trying to break our religious routine and allowing God to be God and do what only God can do. I don't think I could speak with any authority on real revival. I really don't. Perhaps your pastor could add something if we were tag teaming here and he could come and say a word here. But I do know that when I've seen God work, people imagine this is unusual. It doesn't always follow the same line we might imagine. But we have a sight. We're beginning to see things the way God sees things, to place an emphasis where God places an emphasis, to put the priority where God puts the priority. But this vision does not come apart from God's Spirit. He said, what seest thou? And he said, I've looked, and behold, a candlestick, all of gold, with a bowl upon the top of it, and the seven lamps thereon, and seven pipes to the seven lamps, which are upon the top thereof. He said, I see this vision. There's a golden bowl, and in that golden bowl, it's filled with olive oil. And there are pipes coming out of that golden bowl, conduits coming out of that golden bowl, and each of those conduits come down to a lampstand. And those lampstands all have oil in them. And there's a wick in each of those lampstands. And the oil comes down from that golden bowl, down those golden pipes, down those conduits, into those little bowls where the lampstands are. And the wick and the wicks are burning. And there's light. There's light. I see it. And it gives me sight to see. You think it's possible? You think it's possible that God's people don't see like they ought to see? Is that possible? Certainly it is. And we need an awakening out of our sleep so that we get sight. This only comes by God's Spirit. Notice the second thing. Not only sight comes by God's Spirit, but the supply comes from God's Spirit. See, someone could give us all the money in the world and we still couldn't do God's work. Someone could give us the finest facilities. We need a facility in England to facilitate our school there. We can only take 16, 18 students, and we've got 25 or 30 that want to be there in the fall. And we don't even have a bed for them. But someone could give us a building, and we wish they would. Go to work again. But if we had the building and we didn't have the Spirit of God, we still wouldn't have the supply. When people come to Knoxville, Tennessee, where your pastor's been and preached for me, they see the facilities there. Acres of property in a large building, meeting place. Not nearly so nice as this, but they see all that and they think, well, I guess you've got all you need to get it done. You see, none of that gets it done unless we have God's Holy Spirit supply. God's holy work goes undone. Look what the Bible says in this vision. And two olive trees by it, one upon the right side of the bowl and the other upon the left side there. So I answered and spake to the angel that talked with me, saying, what are these, my Lord? Then the angel that talked with me answered and said unto me, Knowest thou not what these be? And I said, No, my Lord, I don't know. Then he answered and spake unto me, saying, This is the word of the Lord unto Zerubbabel, saying, Not by might nor by power, but by my spirit, saith the Lord of hosts. You see, alongside that bowl filled with oil and those pipes coming down into that lampstand and the wicks in those oil lamps burning, there were two olive trees continually producing fruit. And from the pressing of those olives from those trees, the olive oil was constantly being supplied. He said, I want you to see that God provides the supply. If a man came with nothing but the filling of God's Holy Spirit, he comes supplied to do God's work. But if he comes with everything apart from God's Spirit, he's ill-equipped and has no supply. My wife and I have been in this journey for 40 years. Your pastor and his wife much longer than that. And both of us could testify and tell you that the big thing we fight in our own lives is very simple. Knowing the human from the divine. Knowing we can talk about God without really leaning on Him. We can preach like I'm preaching with these words without really trusting Him. It is God's Spirit that supplies. God's Spirit quickens. God's Spirit ignites. God's Spirit penetrates. The supply comes from God's Spirit. We're raising up a generation, I'm afraid, a generation of young people, precious young people, good young people. As one of my friends, Dr. John Phillips, said, the first generation had convictions. They blazed a trail. They had to fight their way through it. It's like taking a machete and going through a jungle. They cut their way through it. And they had to work through these things. They've got convictions. And the second generation has beliefs. You ask them, what do you think? And they'll say, well, I believe what granddaddy believed. I believe what daddy believed. I believe what the pastor believes. And the third generation, ask them. Dr. Phillips said, they've got opinions. They'll say, I think it ought to be this way. I listen carefully to some of these men who even helped me, and they say, well, let me give you my opinion. Nothing wrong with giving me their opinion. But I don't know that anybody can understand, unless you have to work through it yourself, what real Bible-based rock-rib convictions are all about. And God brings you to these things. Things you die for. It's not take it or leave it. Did you hear me? It's not take it or leave it. I'm 59 years old. The Bible says in the 90th Psalm, 80, if by reason of strength there be 80 years, yet is there strength, labor, and sorrow, but is soon cut off and we fly away. If I was given 70 years, and I had $70 each for one of those years, I've spent 59 of them, what will I do with the $11 I have left? Or 11 pounds. You see, there ought to be such an intensity about us. Are you listening? Such an intensity to know that we do not have the supply that we need to do God's work apart from God's Spirit. But there's a third thing. I'll give it to you quickly. And that is, it is the Spirit of God not only that brings sight, that brings supply, but it's the Spirit of God that brings small things to significance. Zerubbabel says, I've got the message. Grace, grace. Moreover, the word of the Lord came unto me saying, the hands of Zerubbabel have laid the foundation of this house. His hands shall also finish it. And thou shalt know that the Lord of hosts has sent me unto you, for who hath despised the day of small things? And on the heels of that he makes this statement, for they shall rejoice and shall see the plummet in the hand of Zerubbabel. With those seven, they are the eyes of the Lord, which run to and fro throughout the whole earth. He says, we have seen the foundation, we're going to see the headstone. He said, Zerubbabel, the governor, is going to actually be out on the job site taking stones, working, using the plummet. And somebody's going to say, what difference can one man make? What difference can one thing make? All the difference in the world if God is in it. No difference at all if God isn't in it. Do you know a young man could be walking down the streets of Belfast today who could be one to Christ, who could be God's next firebrand here? But if not, without God, just some ordinary bum of a person who never amounts to a hill of beans apart from the Lord. The overwhelming majority of people in this world are doing nothing more than making the world a better place from which to go to hell. They give their whole life to make the world a better place from which to go to hell. Aboard that Titanic, lifeboats were a precious commodity. You've got the lifeboats here in Belfast. You've got the lifeboats. May God keep us reminded in America and keep you reminded here that that's our job. This is a sinking world. And we must have the lifeboats. Man the lifeboats. Throw out the lifeline. God gives significance to small things. In this part of the world, especially, they treasure the ministry of Charles Haddon Spurgeon. But most people don't know that there was a man by the name of Joseph William Harrell who was Spurgeon's armor bearer. Spurgeon went to one of those meetings. You know, Spurgeon's such a sick man. He went to one of those meetings to preach, and Harrell wasn't a guy that he even knew. Someone was supposed to stenographically take down Spurgeon's message. They didn't show up. He was disheartened. They said, Harrell is here. They called him Harrell. They said, well, who is Harrell? He said, well, he's a man who follows you around and writes down everything you say. Spurgeon was introduced to him, and sure enough, he had taken down every word Spurgeon spoke, and it could be printed and put in the sword and trowel. They became fast friends. Harrell became his personal secretary. Not long after that, Mr. Harrell's wife died, leaving with a very young family. And even Susie Spurgeon, who was an invalid herself, took in one of their children to help raise the child while arrangements were being made. They said Mr. Spurgeon's hands would swell to where he couldn't even hold a pen. And during those times of great pain and anguish, Joseph William Harrell would write as many as 500 letters a week for Mr. Spurgeon. Mr. Spurgeon could hardly walk into his own study, but Mr. Harrell was his personal secretary, and he'd go into Mr. Spurgeon's study. And Mr. Spurgeon would say, I'm preaching from Jeremiah. Will you pull down everything that I can find in these 12,000 volumes about Jeremiah, an introduction to Jeremiah? He'd put them out on his long rectangular table, and Mr. Spurgeon had a chair that would roll around, and he'd just go around reading what Joseph William Harrell had put out for him to read, and then Mr. Harrell would go behind him and put his books back up. The last time Spurgeon was in Menton, France for his health, Mr. Harrell was there with him, and fortunately, Mr. Spurgeon's wife was able to go too. And when he died, January 31st, 1892 in Menton, the deacons of the Metropolitan Tabernacle wired a telegram to Joseph William Harrell and said, of all our dear pastor's friends, you are the most faithful. I don't think there's a bookstore that says a Christian bookstore in the world where you couldn't get a book by Mr. Spurgeon, even though he's been dead 100 years. But I doubt there's one person in a million who's heard Spurgeon's name, who's ever heard Joseph William Harrell's name. But you and I would not be reading Spurgeon's books today and talking about Charles Spurgeon if it wasn't, in my opinion, for Joseph William Harrell. And you say, wait a minute. I can't be a Spurgeon, neither can I. But I wonder how many of us could be a faithful friend and make a difference in Spurgeon's life. My mentor in the ministry is a man by the name of Lee Robertson, my spiritual father. And we have spiritual fathers. I'm standing here with one that many would say is a spiritual father. Dr. Robertson, as a young boy, was a rebellious young boy, and he had a friend by the name of Claude Martin. And Claude Martin said, I want you to go to Sunday school with me. And Lee Robertson made fun of him. Finally, he got him in his Model T Ford and got him to go to a Sunday school class. One time, a woman by the name of Mrs. Daisy Halls gave a Bible lesson and asked, how many of you are Christians? Lee Robertson made fun of her. But God convicted his heart. And Claude Martin stayed after him, his childhood friend. He stayed after him to go to Sunday school. Dr. Robertson was witnessed to by Claude Martin. And on a Wednesday night, in his own room, beside his bed, he asked God to forgive his sins and trusted Christ as his Savior. Because Claude Martin had taken him to Sunday school. And the next Sunday, Claude Martin came by and picked up young Lee Robertson and took him to the same Sunday school class. And when Mrs. Halls asked, how many of you boys are Christians? Lee Robertson raised his hand that he was a Christian. In our part of the world, most everyone has heard of Lee Robertson. But no one has heard of Claude Martin. Are you listening? But we would never have heard of Lee Robertson if there hadn't been a Claude Martin. You can't be a Lee Robertson. Can you be a children's worker and be a Claude Martin? You see, God's Spirit gives significance to small things. Despise not the small things. Let's bow in prayer, may we? Our Father, we give this to Thee. We pray for the divine encouragement that can come from Thee and Thee alone. Help us to understand that we can never see what we ought to see apart from Thy Spirit. We could never have the supply to do Thy work apart from Thy Spirit. And we will always belittle and look over small things until we recognize that by Thy Spirit, significance is given to small things. Small deeds, acts of kindness, encouraging words. We sit all of our lives, most of us, and wait for some gigantic thing to come into town. And it's Thy way, Lord, to touch a shepherd boy, to call a plowman from the field, to use someone that the world overlooks and ridicules. Oh God, teach us to see, to trust Thee for supply. Teach us the significance of small things. Fill us with Thy Spirit. Do you know what it means to be a Spirit-filled Christian? I'd like to say I do, but I know more about what it's like not to be filled with God's Spirit. But would you pray in your heart, Lord, fill me and use me. Amen. That God by His Spirit would sweep through this place again in such a mighty way. To give up on God's work is to give up on God, and I'm not about to give up on God. Because I know it's not by might nor by power, but by God's Spirit.
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It's church 24/7. 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

0: This after Republican Senators Susan Collins of Maine and Lisa Murkowski of Alaska said they would oppose Blanche's confirmation. Blanche says on social media that he's deeply honored by the trust and confidence President Trump has placed in me and that he's grateful to senators working late to confirm him. Donna Water, Washington.
1: Republican Senator Dave McCorvick in Pennsylvania says the Democratic Party is moving toward what he describes as a dangerous socialist ideology.
2: This is not the extreme of the Democratic Party. This has become the mainstream of the Democratic Party. It is anti-law enforcement, it's anti-military, it's anti-business, it's anti-Semitic, and it's anti-America.
1: Senator McCorvick making his comments to the Salem Radio Network. A new FBI report is clarifying the facts on active shooter incidents.
3: The FBI recorded 34 active shooter incidents in 2025, most of them in commercial areas. Handguns were the most common weapon used. Notably, civilians intervened in more than 1 in 5 of the attacks and stopped the shooter in 7 cases. The report found that many of those successful interventions happen outside gun-free zones, which the FBI noted can delay an armed response. Willie Nelson, The White House.
1: Iran has issued dramatic new demands around the reopening of the Strait of Hormuz. Oman says talks to manage the strait between it and Iran are continuing. Meanwhile, the United Arab Emirates said on Saturday that an Iranian missile targeted one of its ships that's owned by Abu Dhabi state-run ADNOC Oil Company. No casualties were reported. The Senate has passed a short-term measure to keep federal agencies funded into early December and avoid a government shutdown during campaign season. This is SRN News. It's a victory for religious freedom in Michigan.
4: A physician assistant who was fired for refusing to assist on a sex change operation has settled a lawsuit against University of Michigan Health West for $410,000. First Liberty represented Valerie Klusterman and has issued a statement to the Christian Post saying, quote, Title VII prohibits employers from discriminating against and punishing employees for their faith. Employers cannot drive out people like Valerie just because of their sincere religious beliefs. Michael Harrington reporting.
1: Israelis across political and religious lines are worried about the weakening connection with younger Jewish Americans. A recent AP poll showed American Jews under 45 tend to consider support for Israel less crucial to their Jewish identity than older adults. Israeli government officials, faith leaders, and those working on exchange programs between the two countries consider a close relationship with the diaspora Jews a strategic asset for both Israel and Jews worldwide. This is SRN News. More U.S. adults are turning to AI for financial advice.
5: But it's far from the most trusted source of advice. That's according to a new Gallup survey conducted in partnership with financial services firm Edward Jones. About 1 in 5 Americans who sought financial guidance in the past year used AI, but fewer than 3 in 10 adults overall have any confidence in its expertise. That according to the survey. The poll found a disconnect between the resources Americans trust for financial advice and the ones they actually rely on. Keith Peters, Washington.
1: Two drivers of Mercedes AMG cars have filed a class action lawsuit against the luxury car company, saying that the AMG logo on their driver's seat gets so hot that it literally brands them and causes burns. Allegedly, the front seats of certain Mercedes AMG vehicles have a design defect where the raised metallic logo can be expected to touch a person's upper back, neck, or shoulder. The plaintiffs want Mercedes to compensate them for medical costs. More at srnnews.com.
6: Here was your forecast on WZYN, the old ship of Zion. You can see just a few isolated showers or thunderstorms early in Valdosta. We'll see quiet conditions overnight, low to mid-70s. A better chance of showers and thunderstorms later Sunday, a high low to mid-90s. In Forsyth, looking at partly cloudy skies, low 70s overnight, scattered showers and storms on Sunday. I'm meteorologist Sally Russell on WZYN and online at WZYN.org.

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1: With SRN News, I'm Ron Taylor. Iran has issued new dramatic demands around the reopening of the Strait of Hormuz. Oman says talks to manage the strait between it and Iran are continuing. Meanwhile, the United Arab Emirates said Saturday that an Iranian missile targeted one of its ships that's owned by Abu Dhabi's state-run ADNOC oil company. No casualties were reported. The Senate has confirmed Todd Blanch as the next Attorney General of the United States. The 50-49 vote early today came after a bruising confirmation fight that exposed deep concerns in both parties about installing President Trump's former personal attorney atop the Justice Department. While Blanch has already been leading the department in an acting capacity, his confirmation could free him to pursue the Trump administration's agenda even more aggressively. The Senate has passed a short-term measure to keep federal agencies funded into early December and avoid a government shutdown during campaign season. This is SRN News.
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1: With SRN News, I'm Ron Taylor. The Senate has confirmed Todd Blanch is the next Attorney General.
2: It was by the narrowest of margins and overnight, but the Republican-led Senate has confirmed Acting Attorney General Todd Blanch as the new Attorney General in a 50-49 vote. This after Republican Senators Susan Collins of Maine and Lisa Murkowski of Alaska said they would oppose Blanch's confirmation. Blanch says on social media that he's deeply honored by the trust and confidence President Trump has placed in me, and that he's grateful to senators working late to confirm him. Donna Water, Washington.
1: Republican Senator Dave McCorvick of Pennsylvania says the Democratic Party is moving toward what he describes as a dangerous socialist ideology.
3: This is not the extreme of the Democratic Party. This has become the mainstream of the Democratic Party. It is anti-law enforcement, it's anti-military, it's anti-business, it's anti-Semitic, and it's anti-America.
1: Senator McCorvick making his comments to the Salem Radio Network. A new FBI report is clarifying the facts on active shooter incidents.
4: The FBI recorded 34 active shooter incidents in 2025, most of them in commercial areas. Handguns were the most common weapon used. Notably, civilians intervened in more than 1 in 5 of the attacks and stopped the shooter in 7 cases. The report found that many of those successful interventions happen outside gun-free zones, which the FBI noted can delay an armed response. Willie Nelson, The White House.
1: Iran has issued dramatic new demands around the reopening of the Strait of Hormuz. Oman says talks to manage the strait between it and Iran are continuing. Meanwhile, the United Arab Emirates said on Saturday that an Iranian missile targeted one of its ships that's owned by Abu Dhabi state-run ADNOC Oil Company. No casualties were reported. The Senate has passed a short-term measure to keep federal agencies funded into early December and avoid a government shutdown during campaign season. This is SRN News. It's a victory for religious freedom in Michigan.
5: A physician assistant who was fired for refusing to assist on a sex change operation has settled a lawsuit against University of Michigan Health West for $410,000. First Liberty represented Valerie Klusterman and has issued a statement to the Christian Post saying, quote, Title VII prohibits employers from discriminating against and punishing employees for their faith. Employers cannot drive out people like Valerie just because of their sincere religious beliefs. Michael Harrington reporting.
1: Israelis across political and religious lines are worried about the weakening connection with younger Jewish Americans. A recent AP poll showed American Jews under 45 tend to consider support for Israel less crucial to their Jewish identity than older adults. Israeli government officials, faith leaders, and those working on exchange programs between the two countries consider a close relationship with the diaspora Jews a strategic asset for both Israel and Jews worldwide. This is SRN News. More U.S. adults are turning to AI for financial advice.
6: But it's far from the most trusted source of advice. That's according to a new Gallup survey conducted in partnership with financial services firm Edward Jones. About 1 in 5 Americans who sought financial guidance in the past year used AI, but fewer than 3 in 10 adults overall have any confidence in its expertise. That according to the survey. The poll found a disconnect between the resources Americans trust for financial advice and the ones they actually rely on. Keith Peters, Washington.
1: Two drivers of Mercedes-AMG cars have filed a class action lawsuit against the luxury car company, saying that the AMG logo on their driver's seat gets so hot that it literally brands them and causes burns. Allegedly, the front seats of certain Mercedes-AMG vehicles have a design defect where the raised metallic logo can be expected to touch a person's upper back, neck, or shoulder. The plaintiffs want Mercedes to compensate them for medical costs. More at srnnews.com.
7: Here's your forecast on WZYN, the old ship of Zion. You can see just a few isolated showers or thunderstorms early in Valdosta. We'll see quiet conditions overnight, low to mid-70s. A better chance of showers and thunderstorms later Sunday, a high low to mid-90s. In Forsyth, looking at partly cloudy skies, low 70s overnight, scattered showers and storms on Sunday. I'm meteorologist Sally Russell on WZYN and online at WZYN.org.

0: In my own strength? Absolutely not. That's what makes it so amazing. You know it's not me. You know it's Him.
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0: And thank God for the songs about being saved. Thank God for the song about the faithful friend. But man, I need the Word of God. Yes, it's good to be saved, but He didn't just save me so I could come in here and shout hallelujah. Glory, I'm saved. Glory, I'm saved. My sins are all pardoned. My guilt is all gone. That's not why He saved me. He saved me so I could be a light out there in that very dark world that I referenced in Galatians chapter 5. That's the works of the flesh. The people you work with, many of us are families. They're following the works of the flesh, and the fruit of the Spirit is our opportunity to show them a better way. 44 again, I say unto you, love your enemies, bless them that curse you. I'll leave them alone. Amen, oh me, or ouch. I'll leave them alone. Don't ask me to bless them. I don't want to bless them. You said, vengeance is mine, I will repay. I want to ask you to repay him. One of my dad's mentors said, he read, vengeance is mine, I will repay, saith the Lord. And he said, Lord, I'm going to take him out back and I'll take care of him for you and you won't have to worry about him. I resonate with that. Do we need to take a pastoral vote? Do I need to leave? I'll help God in the vengeance category. Yeah. I can get real spiritual and leave him alone, Brother Thompson. Cam, I can even make it sound spiritual. I'm just going to put that in God's hands. No, that is not what God asked me to do. God said, bless him. Now you say, preacher, what does that look like? Because I'm getting ready to walk out of here. No. I'll let the Holy Ghost tell you what you need to do to bless them. But the Bible says, bless them that curse you. Can I just leave it there and let the Holy Ghost tell us what we need to do? I'll say it again. I'll leave them alone. But Lord, please don't ask me to bless them. Don't ask me to pray for that man who did this to me. I'm not trying to impress you. I'm really not. They throw it my way, I let it roll off like water off a duck's back. They do it to somebody I love. But son, I'm pulling up my sleeves. And I understand defending. We all start looking for excuses and exception clauses right about here. I get that. Let me see some. We still got a Bible that says this. So let's go to John 13. John 13. Now before the feast of the Passover, when Jesus knew that his hour was come, that he should depart out of this world unto the Father. Please hear me out. His deity is robed in flesh. Right? He groaned and mourned and wept in the garden shortly hereafter this. So here's my question. Now, when the feast of the Passover, when Jesus knew that his hour was come, please answer me, please, out loud. Do you think he had something on his mind? Yes. Was he deity? Yes. He chose to wrap that deity in flesh, and he knew that his hour was at hand, that he should depart out of this world unto the Father. Please look at the last line. Having loved his own which were in the world, he loved them unto the end. Let's do this. Who would have been one of the easy ones of his own to love? Say it. Okay. That was unanimous. Right? Supper being ended, the devil having now put into the heart of Judas Iscariot, Simon's son, to betray him. Jesus, knowing that the Father had given all things into his hands and that he was come from God, he went to God. He riseth from supper, laid aside his garments, took a towel, girded himself.

0: himself, and after that he poureth water into a basin, began to wash his disciples' feet, to wipe them with the towel wherewith he was girded. Look at the last sentence, please, of verse number 1. Having loved his own which were in the world, he loved them unto the end. Do you believe Judas was in that category? He loved them unto the end? I got a problem with that. That's hard. Not a problem with God, not a problem with Jesus, not a problem with my Bible. My flesh absolutely recoils at the fact of him loving Judas as much as he loved John. Let me tell you something. You start studying Jesus' love for Judas and reading and listening to sermons and just trying to get your mind saturated with how much he loved that man, you'll find a whole lot said about Judas. Commentators argue about what the word Iscariot means. I'm like, come on, man. If you knew what... They argue about, is that where he was from? Is that a region of the country he was from? Is that which tribe he was from? Is he from the tribe of Issachar? They go on and on and on about Judas. And I'm not smart, but I was reading that. I was listening to messages. And I was talking to myself and to them. They couldn't hear me, but it made me feel better to say it. I said, y'all are missing the point. This story is not about Judas. This story is about Jesus. My flesh recoils, my flesh is repulsed by it, but Jesus in his human body, yes, deity, I'll never take anything away from the deity of Christ, but he loved Judas. And so number one, so simple. I'm talking about loving your enemies and blessing them that curse you. Jesus humbled himself and washed the feet of the man that was hours away from betraying him. He did it that the scripture might be fulfilled. That scripture is found in the book of Psalms. You know that. The same thing happened to David. It happened to David literally, but it was prophetic, talking about what would happen to Jesus. I've thought about this long and hard. I am intentionally not telling you what humbling yourself to your enemy and to those who hate you and to those who have cursed you. I am intentionally not telling you what humbling yourself in front of them looks like, because what you need to do to the one who hates you and has despitefully used you may be very different from what I need to do in my situation. But I'm glad I've got a Bible that tells me the fruit of the Spirit is love. And I'm glad I've got a Bible that tells me if I'll abide in Christ, that fruit's going to grow in me. You have never driven by an apple tree between here and Dana and heard the apple trees out there going, I got to come up with an apple. I am the what? Jesus is the vine, we are the branches. What do? We bear the fruit that he produces in us. I can't love my enemies. I can't bless them that curse me. Y'all know how personal I preach. I've seen you love enemies and bless them that curse you. I've seen it. Hadn't you seen it? I wanted to be Jesus and turn some tables over. And I think I could have found a verse of scripture to justify it. And I know Chris would have found one in Psalms. David's imprecatory prayers, let her loins be filled with a loathsome disease. I said, did you pray for her? She said, I sure did. Here's the verse I prayed. I found it in Psalms. I said, honey, that ain't why that verse is there. She said, David did it. He's a man after God's own heart. Pray for your preacher's wife. Pray for. After church, nobody is going to ask me to sign their Bible. After church, 45 people are going to say, would you sign my Bible? And furthermore, where's that verse? Humble yourself. Jesus got on his feet, took a basin and a towel, and washed the feet of the man who was moments away from selling him out. And he knew it. He knew what was coming. He humbled himself. Go to verse number 26. Same chapter. Michael, would you read it for me, sir? 26, I believe, is right.
1: Jesus answered, "He it is to whom I shall give a sop when I have dipped it." And when he had dipped the sop, he gave it to Judas Iscariot, the son of Simon.
0: I'm not reading anything into the scriptures. Brother David, he didn't pass the sop down the table. Where was Judas sitting? Right next to him. Read about Jewish culture. Read about Passover feast. Read about what's going on there. He was in the seat of honor. There were two, yes, John the Beloved. And you know who Jesus put it, more than likely, his left hand? Judas, the seat of honor. Number one, Jesus humbled himself before Judas. Number two, Jesus honored Judas. Jesus gave him a place of honor. Go back to verse number 1 and 2, please, in John chapter 13. Having loved his own which were in the world. No, sorry, middle of the verse, I'm sorry. Jesus knew that his hour was come. Jesus knew that his hour was come. Do you know why he honored Judas? And I'll say more about this in point 3, and then with one closing application, I'm done. Do you know why he honored Judas? Why did Jesus come to this earth? What? One reason. Seeking to save that which was lost. Go to the cross, right? Who was helping him get there? Judas. Not Peter. Jesus, a little while ago, told what's going to happen to me in the next few days of my life. And Peter said, "Oh no, that's not happening." What did Jesus say? "Get thee behind me, Satan." Why did he do that to the man who wanted to defend him? Because he was standing between him and the cross. Right. And the man that was going to help him get there, he set him in the place of honor. Isn't that amazing? Yeah. So relax. I'm not going to tell you how you need to honor someone that's your enemy, someone who curses you, someone who hates you. That's the work of the Holy Spirit. But all I know to tell you is, based on my Bible, the fruit of the Spirit in my life is love. And if I've got the Holy Spirit living inside of me, if I'm abiding in Christ with my roots, God, there's your Trinity, God can produce that Spirit, that fruit in my life in this lost world. Once in a while, and I'm not fishing for any kind of compliment, once in a while a member will come up to me and say, "Preacher, I dealt with this week, and here's how I responded. And after it was over, I realized that 6 months ago, I would have responded this way. I realized that 3 years ago, I would have responded this way. Preacher, I just want to thank you." I'm not, this ain't about me. They said, "I want to thank you for preaching the word, because I know it's slow, and I know you might not see it all the time, preacher, but I'm not the same person I was 3 months ago, 3 years ago, 8 or 9 or 10 years ago. I hope, brother, I love you. I hope this is a different church than when you walked in here the first time. I hope I'm a better Christian than the first time you met me. I'm not supposed to stagnate." You know, I'm not being ugly, and I'm not asking us to examine each other. Do you know any stagnant Christians? That's no way to live. I'm being conformed to the image of Christ. Number one, he humbled himself before him. Number two, he honored him. Go now to Matthew 26. Jake, would you stand, sir, and read verse 50?
2: "And Jesus said unto him, Friend, wherefore art thou come? Then came they and laid hands on Jesus and took him."
0: You know who he's talking to, right? Judas. So, Brother David, I looked up the word friend. I thought I knew Ben what it meant. It's deeper than just we get along well together. Look it up. It's a powerful word, Micah. It means we're partners. It means we're in this thing together. Yes, sir. A word we don't use often. You're my comrade. It means I can't do this without you. What's he doing? Betraying. What's he doing? Kissing. Jesus had already had that agonizing prayer in the garden. In all likelihood, the corpuscles had already ruptured in his body. In all likelihood, there was already blood, sweat as drops of blood. And when he kissed him, he touched the blood of Jesus, but never let it be applied to his soul. And this man who is selling him out to be crucified brutally with an incredibly horrible form of capital punishment, Jesus said, "Thank you, friend. You're the one I needed to help me cross the finish line." Romans 8:29 says that he saved me and that all things work together for good, 28:29, so that I can be conformed to the image of Christ. I am his image bearer, not just from creation, but from regeneration. Does he want you in heaven? Yes. Is he going to show us off to the Father? This is my bride. Yes. Don't get upset at me. Jesus had way more in mind than getting you to heaven the day he saved you. He wants you. Tomorrow's your spiritual birthday. Brother and Sister Mara just told me that. Happy birthday. He saved you to make you like Jesus. You're a missionary to Dario. Right? Bring in a co-worker. Right? She's not just there to scoop ice cream, y'all. You're not just there to move rocks. On Lake Joe Cassie, I couldn't do it. I couldn't put him in that ditch over there. My fear of heights is laughable. Thank God for your good work. You're there to tell, point people about Jesus. When they were running that snow plow, to say, you know what this reminds me of? The grace of God. Y'all had to be here a few weeks ago to get that one. Y'all, we're here to be conformed to the image of Christ. Right. You're at Ingles to be a representation of Jesus Christ. All of these things were there for him. And so the enemies, the haters, the cursers are God's instruments in our life to make us more like Jesus. And that's why I am supposed to choose to bless them, be good to them, and pray for them. They are instruments God is using to conform me to the image of his Son. So number one, he humbled. Number two, he honored him. Number three, he looked at him as a helper. Right. Now Peter ends up preaching on the day of Pentecost. Peter's not there yet. Peter's struggling. He's standing between Jesus and the cross. But Judas is going to help him get there. At great loss. At great loss to himself. But he's helping Jesus get to the cross. Every one of us saved people. All those songs we just got through singing. All of us saved people ought to say thank you, Jesus, for the cross. The human instrument that got him there was Judas. You remember in Romans where the Bible says some vessels are unto honor, some unto dishonor. God will use you. Don't let it be to dishonor. What does that mean? Some people are a sermon illustration for all the wrong reasons. Don't be that one. Brooklyn, don't be a sermon illustration of what not to do. You with me? So I close with this. Go back to Matthew chapter 5. The fruit of the Spirit is love. Jesus loved Judas. If Jesus loved Judas, I can love that man who hates me. If Jesus blessed Judas, I can bless the man who cursed me. If Jesus did. In my own strength, absolutely not. That's what makes it so amazing. You know it's not me. You know it's him. Matthew 5, 45. Is that right? Children, you shall be children of your father. Is that it? Would you read that for me? 5:45.
2: That ye may be children of your Father which is in heaven. For he maketh the sun to rise on the evil and on the good, and sendeth rain on the just and on the unjust.
0: what shows this world that I'm a child of my Father. When I love my enemies, when I bless them that curse, when I do good to them who requite me evil. Am I adding anything to the scripture, please? Am I in the book, Matthew? Have you ever heard this phrase? He's his father's son. Now, if your wife says that, it is not a compliment. No more than when you say, she's her mother's daughter or her grandmother's granddaughter. Let me tell you something. We had a family birthday celebration yesterday, the February's and the March 2nd. We celebrated everybody we could find. What would you think of my son if he never showed up to any of that? We never saw him. We never heard from him. And when we pass, he shows up at the attorney's office for the reading of the will and plops himself down and says, where's my portion? Right? I know what I would think of him. I would come back and hone his sorry hide. Some of us want to be known as a child of God on judgment day. I'm standing in his righteousness. I'm hiding behind Jesus. Did you claim Jesus a week ago? Did you claim Jesus a year ago? Did you claim Jesus 15 years ago? No, I need him today because it's judgment day. I went to church with Josh and Natalie Wednesday of Thanksgiving week. We had prayer meeting here on Tuesday. I went with them on Wednesday. They had testimonies. A lady who's had a rough, probably 3 years. She had written hers out. She said, I didn't want to miss anything, Pastor. And she read her testimony. And in it, Brother David, she said, I'm so glad my salvation is good, not just for the day I die, but today. Some of us want salvation to step in on the day we stand before God. But we're not worried about being his son, children of the Father. That's a little much, Jesus. I'll need you on judgment day. You need him today. I can't love my enemies. I can't bless them that curse me. I can't do that. I need Jesus. I need the fruit of the Spirit. An appeal to the lost, and I'm done. You could learn to be the kindest person in Western North Carolina. Nobody had an evil word to say about you. If that's the only righteousness you have, you'll spend eternity in a Christless hell. You'll spend eternity without Christ. That's the misuse of the Sermon on the Mount, is helping people be better people. You can be a better person all you want to. It's not going to get you into heaven. You can turn over new leaves. It's not going to get you into heaven. You've got to know Jesus and be born again, washed in the blood. My message is to the saved, to let that grow in us, to let that fruit be manifested in us. But I want to ask those who might not know him, are you born again? Have you put your faith and trust in Jesus Christ? It's not hard. It's not mystical. It's not weird. It's not spooky. It is, I trust Christ with the eternal destiny of my soul, the forgiveness of my sins, his work on the cross. Is his love being manifested in you? Is his love being manifested in me, in my family, in our church? Christendom is full of this part of the country, Southern churchianity. And that's why they get along about as well as they did at the job site, the office, the plant, the railroad. We're not children of darkness, we're children of light.
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1: With SRN News, I'm Ron Taylor. Iran has issued dramatic new demands around the reopening of the Strait of Hormuz. Oman says talks to manage the strait between it and Iran are continuing. Meanwhile, the United Arab Emirates said Saturday that an Iranian missile targeted one of its ships that's owned by Abu Dhabi's state-run ADNOC oil company. No casualties were reported. Darlene Graham, the sister of the late Senator Lindsey Graham, is running in a crowded Republican Senate primary Tuesday. She was appointed to fill in and fill out his term after he died from a torn aorta. Now she wants to serve a full 6 years and has the endorsement of President Trump to do so. But some South Carolina Republicans said her lack of experience in elective office makes her a less appealing candidate. Graham's response cites her government experience, plus the past several weeks she's had serving as interim senator during working in Washington, including for the Russia bill. This is SRN News.
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1: With SRN News, I'm Ron Taylor. The Senate has confirmed Todd Blanch is the next Attorney General.
2: It was by the narrowest of margins and overnight, but the Republican-led Senate has confirmed Acting Attorney General Todd Blanch as the new Attorney General in a 50-49 vote. This after Republican Senators Susan Collins of Maine and Lisa Murkowski of Alaska said they would oppose Blanch's confirmation. Blanch says on social media that he's deeply honored by the trust and confidence President Trump has placed in me, and that he's grateful to senators working late to confirm him. Donna Water, Washington.
1: Republican Senator Dave McCorvick in Pennsylvania says the Democratic Party is moving toward what he describes as a dangerous socialist ideology.
3: This is not the extreme of the Democratic Party. This has become the mainstream of the Democratic Party. It is anti-law enforcement. It's anti-military. It's anti-business. It's anti-Semitic. And it's anti-America.
1: Senator McCorvick making his comments to the Salem Radio Network. A new FBI report is clarifying the facts on active shooter incidents.
4: The FBI recorded 34 active shooter incidents in 2025, most of them in commercial areas. Handguns were the most common weapon used. Notably, civilians intervened in more than 1 in 5 of the attacks and stopped the shooter in 7 cases. The report found that many of those successful interventions happened outside gun-free zones, which the FBI noted can delay an armed response. Willie Nelson, The White House.
1: Iran has issued dramatic new demands around the reopening of the Strait of Hormuz. Oman says talks to manage the strait between it and Iran are continuing. Meanwhile, the United Arab Emirates said on Saturday that an Iranian missile targeted one of its ships that's owned by Abu Dhabi state-run ADNOC Oil Company. No casualties were reported. The Senate has passed a short-term measure to keep federal agencies funded into early December and avoid a government shutdown during campaign season. This is SRN News. It's a victory for religious freedom in Michigan.
5: A physician assistant who was fired for refusing to assist on a sex change operation has settled a lawsuit against University of Michigan Health West for $410,000. First Liberty represented Valerie Klusterman and has issued a statement to the Christian Post saying, quote, Title VII prohibits employers from discriminating against and punishing employees for their faith. Employers cannot drive out people like Valerie just because of their sincere religious beliefs. Michael Harrington reporting.
1: Israelis across political and religious lines are worried about the weakening connection with younger Jewish Americans. A recent AP poll showed American Jews under 45 tend to consider support for Israel less crucial to their Jewish identity than older adults. Israeli government officials, faith leaders, and those working on exchange programs between the two countries consider a close relationship with the diaspora Jews a strategic asset for both Israel and Jews worldwide. This is SRN News. More U.S. adults are turning to AI for financial advice.
6: But it's far from the most trusted source of advice. That's according to a new Gallup survey conducted in partnership with financial services firm Edward Jones. About 1 in 5 Americans who sought financial guidance in the past year used AI, but fewer than 3 in 10 adults overall have any confidence in its expertise. That according to the survey. The poll found a disconnect between the resources Americans trust for financial advice and the ones they actually rely on. Keith Peters, Washington.
1: Two drivers of Mercedes-AMG cars have filed a class action lawsuit against the luxury car company, saying that the AMG logo on their driver's seat gets so hot that it literally brands them and causes burns. Allegedly, the front seats of certain Mercedes-AMG vehicles have a design defect where the raised metallic logo can be expected to touch a person's upper back, neck, or shoulder. The plaintiffs want Mercedes to compensate them for medical costs. More at srnnews.com.
7: Here was your forecast on WZYN, the old ship of Zion. You can see just a few isolated showers or thunderstorms early in Valdosta. We'll see quiet conditions overnight, low to mid-70s. A better chance of showers and thunderstorms later Sunday, a high low to mid-90s. In Forsyth, looking at partly cloudy skies, low 70s overnight, scattered showers and storms on Sunday. I'm meteorologist Sally Russell on WZYN and online at WZYN.org.
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1: With SRN News, I'm Ron Taylor. The Senate has confirmed Todd Blanch is the next Attorney General.
2: It was by the narrowest of margins and overnight, but the Republican-led Senate has confirmed Acting Attorney General Todd Blanch as the new Attorney General in a 50-49 vote. This after Republican Senators Susan Collins of Maine and Lisa Murkowski of Alaska said they would oppose Blanch's confirmation. Blanch says on social media that he's deeply honored by the trust and confidence President Trump has placed in me, and that he's grateful to senators working late to confirm him. Donna Water, Washington.
1: Republican Senator Dave McCorvick in Pennsylvania says the Democratic Party is moving toward what he describes as a dangerous socialist ideology.
3: This is not the extreme of the Democratic Party. This has become the mainstream of the Democratic Party. It is anti-law enforcement, it's anti-military, it's anti-business, it's anti-Semitic, and it's anti-America.
1: Senator McCorvick making his comments to the Salem Radio Network. A new FBI report is clarifying the facts on active shooter incidents.
4: The FBI recorded 34 active shooter incidents in 2025, most of them in commercial areas. Handguns were the most common weapon used. Notably, civilians intervened in more than one in five of the attacks and stopped the shooter in seven cases. The report found that many of those successful interventions happen outside gun-free zones, which the FBI noted can delay an armed response. Willie Nelson, The White House.
1: Iran has issued dramatic new demands around the reopening of the Strait of Hormuz. Oman says talks to manage the strait between it and Iran are continuing. Meanwhile, the United Arab Emirates said on Saturday that an Iranian missile targeted one of its ships that's owned by Abu Dhabi state-run ADNOC Oil Company. No casualties were reported. The Senate has passed a short-term measure to keep federal agencies funded into early December and avoid a government shutdown during campaign season. This is SRN News. It's a victory for religious freedom in Michigan.
5: A physician assistant who was fired for refusing to assist on a sex change operation has settled a lawsuit against University of Michigan Health West for $410,000. First Liberty represented Valerie Klusterman and has issued a statement to the Christian Post saying, quote, Title VII prohibits employers from discriminating against and punishing employees for their faith. Employers cannot drive out people like Valerie just because of their sincere religious beliefs. Michael Harrington reporting.
1: Israelis across political and religious lines are worried about the weakening connection with younger Jewish Americans. A recent AP poll showed American Jews under 45 tend to consider support for Israel less crucial to their Jewish identity than older adults. Israeli government officials, faith leaders, and those working on exchange programs between the two countries consider a close relationship with the diaspora Jews a strategic asset for both Israel and Jews worldwide. This is SRN News. More U.S. adults are turning to AI for financial advice.
6: But it's far from the most trusted source of advice. That's according to a new Gallup survey conducted in partnership with financial services firm Edward Jones. About one in five Americans who sought financial guidance in the past year used AI, but fewer than 3 in 10 adults overall have any confidence in its expertise. That according to the survey. The poll found a disconnect between the resources Americans trust for financial advice and the ones they actually rely on. Keith Peters, Washington.
1: Two drivers of Mercedes AMG cars have filed a class action lawsuit against the luxury car company, saying that the AMG logo on their driver's seat gets so hot that it literally brands them and causes burns. Allegedly, the front seats of certain Mercedes AMG vehicles have a design defect where the raised metallic logo can be expected to touch a person's upper back, neck, or shoulder. The plaintiffs want Mercedes to compensate them for medical costs. More at srnnews.com.
7: Here is your forecast on WZYN, the old ship of Zion. You can see just a few isolated showers or thunderstorms early in Valdosta. We'll see quiet conditions overnight, low to mid-70s. A better chance of showers and thunderstorms later Sunday, a high low to mid-90s. 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

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Each weekday on Enjoying the Journey, Scott Pauley leads us in a brief study of Scripture. Today, on the Weekend Pulpit, we are happy to share a full-length Bible message given through Scott's pulpit ministry. These messages were recorded live in a local church or gospel event in recent days. It is our prayer that the message will be a help to you today.

0: Word of God, shall we? Would you open your Bible with me, please, to the book of Habakkuk? We return to this amazing little book of revival in the Old Testament. We were in Habakkuk chapter 2 this morning. Just curious, did anybody read Habakkuk today? Would you raise your hand, please? That is unbelievable. If you read it, stand to your feet, would you please? I'm serious. Stand to your feet. I can't believe that. You read the whole book of Habakkuk today. That's fantastic. Thank you. Be seated. I hope all of you will take to heart the little challenge I gave about living in this book this week. We're looking just at portions of it, of course. And tonight, to really, I think, one of the richest little portions, but one of the shortest. It's the opening two verses of Habakkuk chapter number 3. The prophet has come to a place of throwing himself on the mercy of God. Oh, that's what we need. In Habakkuk chapter 3, verse number 1, we read these words, a prayer. Would you just take your pen and mark those two words, a prayer? When we finish tonight, we're going to have a prayer. When you begin your day, you ought to begin it with what? A prayer. When you pillow your head at night, you ought to close it with a prayer. When your heart is heavy, you ought to turn it into a prayer, right? In other words, everything ought to lead us to the Lord. May I just say this? Whatever you're dealing with right now is not your enemy, though you might think it's your enemy. It is not your enemy if it presses you closer to Christ. In fact, some of you right now, you're trying to get rid of something that you think, if I could just get rid of this, everything would be right. I hate to bust your bubble, but if you got rid of that, it'd be something else. And the truth of the matter is, that thing you're trying to get rid of is not a wedge between you and God. It's a prod to nudge you nearer to God. And that's where Habakkuk is. A prayer of Habakkuk the prophet upon Shigionoth. Here's the prayer. Oh, Lord, I have heard thy speech and was afraid. O Lord, revive thy work in the midst of the years. In the midst of the years, make known in wrath. Remember mercy. Can I tell you? There's a world of doctrine and a world of application wrapped up in verse number 2. In fact, the men read this morning to us from Psalm 85. If you were in the meeting this morning, you heard the scripture reading from Psalm 85 and the prayer of David, the psalmist, that his heart would be revived, that thy people may rejoice in thee. And I was thinking today, wish we had time to show you, but like parallel tracks comparing scripture with scripture, there's so many parallels between David's prayer in Psalm 85 and Habakkuk's prayer in Habakkuk chapter number 3. You may want to check it out. Both of them were motivated by the Word of God. Both of them were prayers for mercy. Both of them have in them this cry of, oh Lord, and both of them have one key word. Would you mark it in verse number 2, right in the heart of the verse? It is the word revive. And I want you to connect in your Bible the word prayer and the word revive. And for a few moments, I'd like to talk to you about a prayer for revival. What does that look like? There are all different kinds of prayers. Maybe you came in here tonight and you say, well, I'm not really a prayer. I'm not much of a prayer. Well, I hope you will be after this night. And you may say, well, I don't know how to pray. Let's take a survey. How many of you know how to talk? Would you raise your hand, please? All right. Then you know how to pray. Because prayer, look up here, is talking this way instead of talking this way. So we all know how to pray. It's not a matter of, do you know how to pray? It's a matter of, do you do it? And then there's the rest of us who say we pray. But I think sometimes they're just kind of surface prayers, you know. We say all the right things. We start with our Father and end with, in Jesus' name, amen. But in between, there's just not a lot of heart in most of our praying. It's plastic prayers. It's token petitions to God. It's, you know the prayer you pull out of your pocket when it's time for you to pray and you say all the right things. But that's not this prayer. There are prayers of intercession. That's where you pray for other people. There are prayers of thanksgiving. There are prayers of worship. There are prayers of just communion with God. I love that. There are all kinds of prayers. But the prayer of Habakkuk chapter 3 and verse number 2 is a very definite kind of prayer, and it is a prayer that we must have if we are ever to have genuine revival. It is truly a revival prayer. One of my favorite revivals to read and study about is a revival that broke out on the Isle of Lewis in the New Hebrides Islands. In fact, I've been reading a book the last few days that somebody gave me about a week and a half ago by a man named Duncan Campbell. Duncan Campbell was actually the preacher that was mightily used of God in that revival meeting. He just got to be there. And I understand what that's like. You kind of sometimes show up and you think, you know, well, I'm here to do something. And then you realize you're really more of a spectator because you're just watching God work. And it's a wonderful thing. That was Duncan Campbell. But the meeting, the revival, rather, did not start with Duncan Campbell. The revival started with two sisters. They were 84 and 82. One of them was completely blind, and the other one had arthritis so bad she couldn't get out of her house. And those two godly saints knew how to pray. And for weeks, they started praying at 10 o'clock in the night, and they prayed till 3 o'clock in the morning. We don't know much about that kind of praying today. That almost sounds radical to us, you know. We pray our little prayers and pray over our food and pray with the kids before they go to bed. Now, that's good. That's good. But I'm just going to tell you, you're not going to have extraordinary blessing with ordinary praying. Somewhere, somebody's got to get serious about getting to the throne. And those two old saints, they knew God. After several weeks of that, they sent for their pastor, and they said to the pastor, "Pastor, we believe revival's coming to our town." Now, you got to understand, on the Isle of Lewis, no young people went to church. No young people went to church. The bars were full, the jails were full, and the churches were empty. And he got two senior citizens, shut-in women, saying to their pastor, "We've been praying about it, and we believe God's getting ready to show up on the Isle of Lewis." And that pastor had such regard for the prayer life of those two women, prayer warriors that knew God, that he got a group of men together and started praying out in an old barn through the night. While they were praying in the house, the men are praying in the barn, and this went on for weeks. One night in the middle of the night, you introduced me to one of your young deacons this morning. I was thinking about this. There was a group of men praying out in the barn, and one of the young men stood. He was a young deacon. And he opened his Bible to Psalm 24, and he read those words, "Who shall ascend to the hill of the Lord? Who shall stand in his holy place? He that hath clean hands and a pure heart, who hath not lifted up his soul into vanity, nor sworn deceitfully, he shall receive the blessing of the Lord." And he turned to the group of men that were there, and he said, "Men, this is a farce. How can we pray for revival until we are thoroughly right with God ourselves?" They said the young deacon turned his back to the men, went over in a corner and put both hands up in the air, and they heard him cry out in prayer, "Oh God, are my hands clean? Is my heart pure?" The men that were in the barn that night later testified that such conviction fell in that barn that night that in a matter of moments, every man in the barn was on his face crying out to the Lord. They didn't know it, but at the same time they were praying there, all around the island, God was waking people up in the middle of the night under conviction of sin. I mean, look, if there's a God in heaven, God can work on earth. How many of you believe that? The problem is that we're living in a day and age where we're so distracted, so busy, so numb by it all, that somehow we have forgotten what it means to really pray the prayer of revival. In fact, can I show you what most of our prayers are like? Go back one page in your Bible to Habakkuk chapter 1. This is where Habakkuk's prayer started. By the way, you got to start somewhere, so start where you are. But look at Habakkuk chapter 1, the burden which Habakkuk the prophet did see. "Oh, Lord!" And then, would you mark the next two words? This sounds like my praying. How about you? "How long? How long shall I cry and thou wilt not hear, even cry unto thee of violence and thou wilt not save?" By the way, look at me just a minute. How many of you are sick and tired of the injustices we're seeing in our world right now? How many of you are sick of it? And you want to fix it, don't you? And sometimes in our prayers, we just, "How long, Lord?" Hey, how about this one? Look at verse number 3. What's the first word? Everybody read the first word of verse 3. Ready? Why? How many of you think that sounds like our praying? But watch this. Go back to chapter 3 and verse number 2. When you get to this prayer, it's not how long and it's not why. Watch this very carefully, because this prayer is not concentrated on Habakkuk. This prayer is not concentrated on people. This prayer is not concentrated on circumstances. This prayer is concentrated only on God. Let me tell you what a revival prayer is. A revival prayer is a revival prayer that is consumed with God and God's will and God's glory. That's all it wants. May I say to you that most of the time when we pray for revival, we probably don't want what we actually are asking for. Do you know what most people mean by revival? Most people, excuse me for saying this, want their comfortable American prosperity to continue. They want their kids to be happy. They want life to be good. They want to feel good. They want a promotion at work. They think that's revival. I hate to tell you this, that's not revival. You better study what the Bible says about revival. Revival doesn't leave things the same. In fact, sometimes revival turns your whole world upside down. It's a divine disruption, because that's the only way that God can bring us nearer to Himself. The great motive of revival praying is not for comfort and not for prosperity. No, the great motive is this: I got to get to God. I need God. I need what only God can do. This is a prayer for revival. Can I give you a handful of truths from this one verse tonight? Write them down somewhere, would you? I want you to write them down so that you'll think on them when you get home tonight. So that when you go to prayer a little later, they'll be in front of you. Number one, write this down. A prayer for revival, first of all, is a prayer of desperation. It's a prayer of desperation. Let me tell you something about revival. As long as you can take it or leave it, you'll leave it. Now, I'm going to tell you why that is. Because there's a price to be paid for it. There's a price to be paid. Would you look at the verse? What is the first word of the prayer? Would you say it out loud? What's the first word of his prayer? Verse number 2. I'm sorry, I didn't hear you. What's the word? Oh, that's the word. Oh. Somebody please define oh for me. Do you know what oh is? Watch this. Oh is a word that defies definition, because it's more of a groan than it is a prayer, a word. Do you know what the word is? Watch this. Oh is what you say when you don't know what to say. Oh, help me, Lord. It's the cry of your heart to God out of desperation. Lord, I don't even know what to say right now. Help me. Lord, I don't care what anybody thinks of this groan. Oh, help me. They said in the Welsh Revival that one of the marks that God was on the move was that the O returned to the prayers. You know what I think? I think we've lost the O in our praying. When was the last time you wept over a soul? When was the last time we fasted and prayed? It's in the Bible, you know. When was the last time you got out of your bed because you got into conviction about your sin? Funny how we can spot everybody else's sin 100 yards and straighten them out, but we're blind to our own. When was the last time you got into conviction about your sin, got out of bed and got down on your knees to have a bed, said, oh God, have mercy on me? See, this is where the whole thing has to start. There must be some heart level conviction here. I'm not advertising for some emotionalism, some shallow, cheap kind of sentimentality. I'm not trying to get you worked up tonight. I'm saying to you that somewhere God's people have to get burdened enough, stirred enough to say, dear Lord, we need you to do in us what we cannot do in us. In fact, this is really interesting. Look back at verse number 1. For years, this puzzled me. A prayer of Habakkuk the prophet upon, isn't that a strange word? Shigonoth. And I got to studying. You know what I found out? Nobody knows exactly what Shigonoth means. So you're waiting on me to give you some big word study. Anybody tells you they know exactly what it means, I'd get as far away from them as you possibly can, because nobody knows exactly what it means. It actually was a musical term that was used in this day, kind of like Selah. You know the word Selah in the Psalms? Pause. We say, stop and think about that. But really, it was like a musical pause. Shigonoth, do you know what Shigonoth was in music? It was a mournful note It was somewhere in the song. The song, instead of being jubilant, suddenly turned sorrowful. That was Shiganoff. It was an expression of deep emotion. Now look at the verse again. He's praying on Shiganoff, and the first words out of his mouth are these words, "Oh Lord," what's going on here? God has touched his heart. When was the last time God touched your heart? We get hard, don't we? We live in a hard world, harsh times. It's easy to get cold to God and spiritual things. And every now and then, God's got to shake it up. That's why you have a revival meeting, by the way, just to stir things up a little bit, because we all get a little too comfortable, including preachers, and we all got to get back to center, and that starts with a prayer of desperation. There's a second thing I see. Look at our verse number 2. It's not only a prayer of desperation, it's a prayer based on revelation. Because the Bible says, "I have heard thy speech and was afraid." Would you mark that? I've heard you, Lord. I heard you. Remember our message this morning? God speaks to us, then we speak to him. He answers, then we answer. God's word, then prayer. But look at it carefully. He said, "I heard you, Lord. I heard what you said about the judgment that's coming. It scared me." You know, this is funny, Pastor, but many times in church, people go to church because they want to feel better. I mean, seriously, they just want to feel better. And they may not say it that way, but they come in and they think the pastor will have some good thing to say and pump them up so they last another week, you know? But I'm going to tell you something. When God really starts moving, the fear of God falls on people. Look, I'm for shouting. I'm for jubilant singing. I'm for all of that. I really am. But every now and then you get in a meeting and a holy hush falls on the place. You know why that is? Because suddenly people get a fresh glimpse of God through his word, and in the presence of a holy God, look, you don't always know exactly what to say. Sometimes it's good just to be still and know that is God, stand in awe of God. That's what's going on here. Look, please, we need a revelation of who God is. We need a return to the fear of God. Romans chapter 1 says one mark of our culture is that there's no fear of God before their eyes. Can I tell you why there's no fear of God in our culture today? There's no fear of God in our culture because there's very little fear of God in our church. God's people have lost reverence today. We talk about Jesus like he's a buddy, like he's a pal, like he's the guy next door. The Word did become flesh and dwelt among us, and we beheld his glory. But I just want to remind you, he is the exalted, ascended King of heaven. He is coming back someday. Look, everybody ought to see Christ, not just as a babe in a manger somewhere. The world doesn't mind that. They must see him for who he is, not the Christ of our imagination. They must meet the Christ of the Bible. And when you meet the Christ of the Bible, you can't be the same. No, at that moment, you get the fear of God in you. And you say, "Dear Lord, I got to get some things right." Can I tell you, this morning I told you that revival is people getting to love Jesus again. You might be thinking, well, fear and love, those two things don't go together. They actually do. G. Campbell Morgan, one of my favorite Bible teachers, said that the fear of God and the love of God are flip sides of the same coin, because both of them bring you to the right attitude to who God is. For example, if you were to ask me, "Do you fear Tammy? Do you fear your wife?" I would say to you, "Well, she's never chased me through the house with a baseball bat, God bless her, and I've never been awakened to the knife, and she's never been holding a knife over my head, not yet, thank God, pray for me, would you please?" No, I don't fear her in that way, but there is a fear I have. Can I tell you what it is? We've been married almost 28 years, and I fear that I might do something that would make her sorry she ever married me. This stage on my journey, I fear doing something that would bring shame to her. She'd hang her head at something that her husband did. Watch this carefully. Don't miss this now. It is not a fear that she would hurt me. It is a fear that I would hurt her. Do you know what that is? It's the fear connected to love. Watch. Some people think of the fear of God like God's walking around getting ready just to get them, you know? Let me just tell you, God was going to get you. He'd have gotten you a long time ago. You better be glad I'm not God, and I'm glad you're not God. We'd squash each other like bugs every day, wouldn't we? Watch this carefully. I fear that my life could grieve the heart of the God who loved me so much, he gave his son for me. That's the fear of God. Oh, Lord,
1: I have heard thy speech and was afraid. By the way, look at the last verse of chapter 2. The Lord is in his holy temple. We need to see the holiness of God again. Whatever happened to holiness, by the way? Let all the earth keep silence before him. Watch this. In chapter 2, he saw the Lord. And in chapter 3, he heard the Lord. And this revelation brought him nearer to the Lord. It's a prayer of desperation. It's a prayer of revelation. Number 3, write it down. It's a prayer of adoration. Can I tell you that the Word should always lead you to worship? And that true prayer has at its heart true worship, because that's what God has always wanted. Look at the verse. He acknowledges who God is. Who is he? He is the Lord. Everybody, look at your Bible. Look at your Bible. Habakkuk 3, verse 2. Talk to me, class. Is Lord in all capital letters? Yes or no? Yes, it should be. That is not just a Bible publisher's way of doing it. That is an actual name for God. Did you know? It is the same name that God said to Moses, tell Pharaoh, I am that I am sent you. It is Jehovah. It's different than every other name from God. Can I tell you the reverence the ancient Jews had for the name of God? Did you know they would not speak it out loud? We're going to be in Israel in a few days, taking a Bible study group there. And I've learned lots of interesting things just from even the culture of that part of the world and the ancient Jewish customs. Did you know that when they got to that name, they reverenced it, they would not have it on their lips, so they would substitute another name for God? And the scribes, when they were copying out the scriptures, and thank God, they were very careful and they're copying out the scripture. Did you know when they came to the name, they would stop, take a bath, put on new clothes, and get a pen that had never been used to write that name? We use it pretty lightly, don't we? Did you know you don't have to curse to take God's name in vain? You take God's name in vain anytime his name is on your lips and not in your heart. You take God's name in vain every time you identify with his name but do not live in a way that brings glory and honor to his name. Oh, he is Jehovah. He is the God who makes covenant. He is the God who makes promises and always keeps his word. It's impossible for God to lie. Let me tell you about my God. He's the God of truth. He's the God of Malachi that said, I am the Lord, I change not. He is the God of Hebrews that says, Jesus Christ the same yesterday, today, and forever. Who is this God? This is a God who is worthy of our adoration. Look at the verse again. Because not only does Habakkuk acknowledge who God is, he acknowledges whose work this is. It's God's work. Look at it. He doesn't say, revive my nation, revive my work. What's he say? Revive thy work. I met a fine woman, Pastor, a few minutes ago on my way to church, and she said to us something about being dressed the way we were, and I said, well, we're headed to church. She said, oh, good. She said, what church? And I told her. She said, Pastor Tim baptized me. It's great. Churches get known for things, you know, in areas. They really do. But you know what's really interesting? We all have to remember something, and it is this. This is not your church. It's not his church. It's not my church. Whose church is it? It's his church. Which means I don't have to get my way, and you don't have to get your way, but God has to get his way. Somebody says, how do you get all these people to agree? You don't. You don't ever get that. But it's okay, because you don't have to agree with me, and I don't have to agree with you, but we all have to agree with God. How many of you are with me on that? So watch this. When we come to God and we realize we're talking to God and this is God's church and he's more interested in it than you are, look, Jesus died for this church. I just figured a long time ago I was going to try to be the best church member I could be. If it was important enough for Jesus to die for, it's important enough for me to connect my life to. But you have to remind yourself of something, and it is this. It's not ours to make in our image. It is to reflect the image of the thrice holy God. Look at the verse again. He not only acknowledges who God is and whose work this is, he acknowledges what God is able to do. Oh, I love this expression. In fact, just sitting there a minute ago, I marked it in my Bible. Would you mark it? Did you notice that twice in verse 2 he uses the same phrase, in the midst of the years, in the midst of the years?
0: That's powerful. In the midst of the years, make known. Lord, show yourself. When? In the midst of the years. You know what that means? That means right in the middle. Can I use a deep theological West Virginia term? Right smack dab in the middle of what we're dealing with. See, watch. Here's how we think. You know, if I can get this thing cleaned up, figured out, I'm going to get a few things straightened out, and then the Lord can do something. That's not the way God works. Now, you come just like you are, with all of your baggage and all of your mess. Watch this. He steps right in the midst of it. Do you know where Jesus did his greatest work? In the midst. In the midst of the ship, in the midst of the storm, in the midst of the night. Oh, I love that. Right in the midst. Do you remember? Do you remember they came bringing that woman she'd been taken in the very act of adultery, and they drag her out? Read the passage carefully from the gospel records. It uses the exact same phrase. They put her where? In the midst, right where Jesus was. And Jesus gets down with his finger, writes on the ground. I've heard some preachers preach whole sermons on what Jesus wrote on the ground. Do you know what he wrote on the ground? We have no idea what he wrote on the ground. It's not in the Bible. I don't think that's the point. Let me ask you a question. If that woman has been cast down in the middle right there, she's sitting in the dirt now, and they're all up here holding rocks in their hands, getting ready to stone her. Remember that? And Jesus gets down in the dirt and starts writing on the dirt, and he looks at that woman. Where is Jesus now? He's eye level with that woman. Oh, I love this thought. Watch this. The devil will beat you while you're down. Let me tell you what Jesus does. Jesus comes right to where you are. Now, he loves you too much to leave you there, but the Lord will meet you wherever you are, right in the midst of your need. And Habakkuk is calling on God, and he's saying, Lord, I know who you are, and I know what you've done, and I know you are the same. So, Lord, be the same for us right now, right in the midst of this Babylonian captivity, in the midst of this judgment, in the midst of all this. Oh, God, show yourself. A prayer for revival. Look at it one more. It's not only a prayer of desperation and revelation and adoration, but ultimately it's a prayer of confession. See, that's where God is released to work, wherever we start agreeing with Him. Stop blaming somebody else. Stop giving excuses. Stop measuring yourself and saying, well, I'm a little better than everybody else. No, no, no. Let's just get real with God. Look at the end of verse number 2. Do you know what he confesses? He confesses that they were only worthy of wrath, and he confesses that they were in need of mercy. Could I ask everybody to look me in the eye for just a moment and hear me with your heart? I'm going to ask you tonight to tell God two things. Lord, we don't deserve it. But Lord, we need mercy. I'm thinking right now about that beautiful little granddaughter we have. Man, I love that girl. She's almost 2. I got about 5,000 pictures if you'd like to see them when church is over tonight. You know what I'm thinking? I'm thinking about the world she's going to grow up in. I'm thinking what kind of church she'll have to raise her children in. You know what we need? Jesus tears is coming. We need mercy. Mercy. In wrath, remember mercy. That's a revival prayer. In wrath, remember mercy. For there they are, praying at the house and praying in the barn. God shows up. By the way, would you like to know what revival is? Everybody asked me to define revival. Can I give you a Bible definition? You still got your Bible open? Look at the first two words of verse 3. Verse 2 is the prayer. Mark the first two words of verse 3. Habakkuk 3:3. I love this. God came. You know what revival is? God comes. I was preaching the other day in South Florida. We had a sweet meeting, and the Lord was among us. And I walked out, and an old-fashioned preacher was there, and I said to him, well, it was a sweet meeting tonight, wasn't it? And he looked at me, and he said to me, God came. And I thought of this, God came. Wouldn't it be a grand thing if we didn't just come if God came? Look, I'm glad all you people are here tonight, and I'm glad I get to be here tonight. I'm going to tell you what is great. God comes among his people when we pray. So there they are praying. They sent for Duncan Campbell. Campbell arrived late one night, about 9 o'clock. The pastor met him at the dock. He said,
1: Dr. Campbell, I'm sure you're tired and want to get some dinner and go to bed, but would you mind coming by the church? There's some people there we'd like you to speak to. And Duncan Campbell got to the church a little after 9 p.m. There was 300 people sitting there. Campbell said, I stood and preached. He said there was nothing unusual about the meeting. He said, I prayed and I said to the people, we'll meet again tomorrow. Said his amen, walked off the platform, got halfway down the aisle, and that same young deacon that had stood up in the barn a few weeks before got out of his seat, crawled over a couple people, got to the aisle, took Duncan Campbell's arm. He said, I'll walk you out. They started walking down the aisle together. That deacon stopped in his tracks. Campbell said, I thought, well, something's wrong. And he said, I looked at him, tears were streaming down his face. And he said, that young man lifted his head and said, Lord, you promised. Don't fail us now. At that very moment, the back door of the building swung open, and somebody, the local blacksmith, came in and said, Preacher, you need to come out here and see this. When they got outside, there were about 300 people standing outside the church. It's middle of the night, under conviction. You can read the historical account for yourself. There'd been a dance going on down the road from the church with a couple hundred young people in it, and they said nobody stopped them. Nobody came in and preached to them. Right in the middle of all of it, conviction fell on the place. Musicians stopped playing. Kids stopped dancing. They kind of migrated out of the dance hall, migrated down towards the church. They're all standing outside. Duncan Campbell says to them on the steps, I'm going back in. We're going to have a gospel meeting. They packed nearly 800 people in that church that night. Duncan Campbell could barely get back to the pulpit to speak. I read his personal testimony. He said, I had to step over a girl who was kneeling on the steps. And he said, as I stepped over her to get to the podium, he said, I heard her weeping and I heard her cry, Oh Lord, is there mercy for me? By the way, the answer is yes. Yes, there's mercy for you. 4 o'clock in the morning, Duncan Campbell was so tired, he finally told the people, I got to leave. See you tomorrow. He got outside the church building only to find that along the road, people were under conviction. Somebody came and got him and said, there's 300 people gathered at the local police precinct. They came of their own volition. They're looking for help. Could you come talk to them? Revival broke out in the New Hebrides Islands. Campbell was supposed to stay for 2 weeks. The revival lasted for 2 years. And when it was done, the bars had closed, the jails were empty, and the churches were packed. And they said you could barely find a young person who had not professed faith in the Lord Jesus Christ. Would you like to know where it started? It started with a prayer. It didn't start with Duncan Campbell's preaching. It started with two women you'd never heard of who knew how to talk to God. And I wonder, look, I'm glad all of you came tonight, and I've enjoyed preaching to you, but I wonder what would happen. I wonder what happened in this church, in this town, in this state, in this nation, in our world, if God's people would get back to praying like Habakkuk prayed in wrath. Remember mercy.
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1: With SRN News, I'm Ron Taylor. Iran has issued dramatic new demands around the reopening of the Strait of Hormuz. Oman says the talks to manage the strait between it and Iran are continuing. Meanwhile, the United Arab Emirates said Saturday that an Iranian missile targeted one of its ships that's owned by Abu Dhabi's state-run ADNOC Oil Company. No casualties reported elsewhere in the region. The Senate's confirmed Todd Blanche as the next Attorney General of the United States. The narrow 50-49 vote early Saturday came after a confirmation fight that exposed deep concerns about both parties about installing President Trump's former personal attorney. Ukraine's President Vladimir Zelensky is in Serbia for talks on economic ties and security issues. The visit includes talks with Serbia's president and is for a first by the Ukrainian president in 8 years. It came as Russian attacks on Kyiv's surrounding areas. This is SRN News.

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1: Hello, everyone, and welcome to this Saturday broadcast of the Gospel Hour. I'm David Green, director of the Gospel Hour, inviting you to stay tuned with us for the next 30 minutes as we bring you a great old revival song today and continue with our Saturday-only series, the verse-by-verse study of 1 Thessalonians, as preached and taught by my late father, Dr. Oliver B. Green. But right now, let's hear When We All Get to Heaven. Enjoy the music, and then Dr. Green.

0: And now, here with our message, Oliver B. Green.
1: Father, my Father, our Father, the Father of our Lord and Savior Jesus Christ, who loved us so much that he sent Jesus to die for us, lead us as we study today. For Christ's sake we ask it. Amen. Yesterday when I left the radio, I was right in the middle of a discussion that I regretted so much to leave. In 1 Thessalonians 2:2, but even after that we had suffered before and were shamefully entreated, as ye know, at Philippi, we were bold in our gospel to speak unto you the gospel of God, which, or rather, with much contention. Now, Paul said to young Timothy, preach the word, be instant in season, out of season, reprove, rebuke, and exhort. Now notice, please, reprove, rebuke, and exhort. Now I'm not critical, beloved. I am not critical. I have one of the finest doctors in the United States. I've almost departed this life 2 times in the past 4 years, and I visit my doctor periodically, and I get x-rays periodically. I must, because I feel that it's wisdom to take care of this body as far as it's possible. Of course, I still abuse my body, and I'm saying all of that to use this illustration. My doctor doesn't hesitate to, if you'll let me use a down-to-earth expression, lay me out. Lay me out. I go in sometimes and I say, Doc, I hate to take your time. I don't feel like that I should your time. And he rebuked me. Say, wait a minute, you better slow down. You better slow down. We have more time than anything else. Where are you going? What's your hurry? And that's the thing that has just about put me in the grave. Hurry, hurry, hurry. Rush, rush, rush. And I'm saying that to use this illustration. When we go to our doctor, if we have disobeyed him and he knows that we're doing things that we shouldn't do, if we want to keep our health, when he rebukes us, when he fusses at us, we call it fussing, when he fusses at us and when he lays us out, well, we feel that that's natural, that's what he should do. And we don't get mad and say, I'll never go back to him again. No, we go back because we know the doctor is telling the truth. We know it. But you know, in the spiritual realm and in the spiritual aspect, we don't take things from God's doctors. Now, I'm not talking about BD or PhD. I'm talking about just plain ministers are God's spiritual doctors, God's surgeons, God's psychologists and psychiatrists, if you please, and God's eye doctors and God's ear doctors. You know, we are God's bone specialists. We are God's physicians, and we're in the world to try to help you spiritually, just like doctors from the medical standpoint help us spiritually. But here's the tragedy of this hour. We have a watered-down, easygoing gospel that is minus the teeth, the rebuke, the sword, the spear, the thorn. Jesus said, the flesh profiteth nothing. Today we want an easygoing gospel that will offend no one, but will let everyone come to church and continue practicing evil and sin and yet not be rebuked. Now, I'm not critical. There are ministers who lay it on the line, and they call liquor, liquor. And they call wine, wine, and beer, beer, and dancing, dancing, and doping, doping, and adultery, adultery, and fornication, fornication. I have this clipping in my hand again. I can't get over it. I tell you the truth, it's hard for me to take in, and yet I know it's the truth because it's right here in the paper, and it was printed in several papers. I've had several clippings mailed to me out of the leading newspapers in the United States. Last year, the American people consumed 262.5 million gallons of liquor. 262.5 million gallons of liquor. You know this? Think of it. There are only 160 or 70, what is it now? Maybe 80 million Americans. We're growing so fast. Let's use, for the sake of argument, 190 million Americans. That's 262 million gallons. That's almost a gallon and a half for every woman, man, child, baby, every person in America, a gallon and a half of liquor. Now listen, how long has it been since you heard the word liquor or strong drink? How long has it been since you have heard your spiritual doctor advise people that strong drink is not good for the soul, it's not good for the spirit, it's not good for the body? How long has it been since you heard a stern, cutting, rebuking, exhorting message from the pulpit where you go to church? Paul said, I spoke boldly. I called sin, sin. I called judgment, judgment. I called hell, hell. I spoke boldly in spite of the fact that I was whipped and put in the dungeon for preaching and getting a fortune teller to turn from her fortune telling and to believe on the Lord Jesus Christ and embrace Christianity. After hearing us for many days, she turned to God from her fortune telling and she became a believer. She said, these men tell us the way of salvation. She was saved. You know, I could be on a lot more radio stations, and I mean it. And I could preach to much larger crowds if I'd water down my message and not preach, as the world terms it, hard gospel. I'm not preaching hard gospel. I'm just preaching Bible gospel. We need to name sin. We need to name lust. We need to name ungodliness. We need to point out to people that they cannot practice evil and yet profess to be followers of the Lamb of God. Verse 3, for our exhortation was not of deceit, nor of uncleanness, nor in guile, but as we were allowed of God to be put in trust with the gospel, even so we speak. Now Paul said, God put me in trust with the gospel. Beloved, listen to me. If God Almighty has trusted me with the gospel of the marvelous grace. Listen, this Bible is the roadmap. I'm not ashamed of the gospel. It is the power of God unto salvation. Now ye are clean through the word. Hear my word. Believe on him that sent me. Have everlasting life. Now, listen, if God has entrusted me, if God has placed in my trust the gospel that will save people, and if this is the only antidote for sin, if this is the only cure for sin, if this gospel is the only door to salvation, if God has trusted me with this message, and I refuse to preach it, and I refuse to give it out as God has given it to me, beloved, I am the worst criminal, I'm the lowest criminal, I am the dirtiest robber this side of hell. Listen, if somebody robs you of your money, if somebody steals $50,000 from you, and they don't kill you, you still have your hands, your feet, your eyes, your ears, your brain. You can make some more money. You may not make $50,000, no, but if they steal every penny you have, you can make more money. If they steal your automobile, you can get another one. Somehow you can work and get another one. If they steal your clothes, your neighbors will give you some clothes. But if a preacher, if a minister, if Oliver Green, if any minister stands in the pulpit and tells you that you don't need to be covered with the blood, you don't need to be born again, you don't need this old mourner's bench, repentance, calling on God's salvation, you don't need that. That's for another age. This is the atomic age. This is the educated age. You don't need that old mourner's bench, weeping, praying, calling on God religion. Just be good, join the church, do the best you can. Live as near right as you know how, and you're all right. Listen, if I preach that, knowing that Jesus said you must be born again, knowing that Jesus said without the shedding of blood there is no remission, knowing that Jesus said, I am the door. He that climbeth up some other way is a thief and robber. Knowing that Jesus said, I am the way, I am the truth, I am the life. No man cometh unto the Father but by me. If I know that and I refuse to preach that to keep from hurting someone's feelings, then brother, I'm the dirtiest thief. I'm the most common criminal that ever lived. If I know how to tell men how to be saved, and I don't tell men how to be saved, then I'm a spiritual criminal. And I'll stand before God with bloody hands, just as sure as I'm speaking to you through your loudspeaker right now. Verse 4. But as we were allowed of God to be put in trust with the gospel, even so we speak, not as pleasing men. There you are. There you are. There you are. Now listen, I'm not critical. I'm not critical. Facts are facts. Facts are facts. You can't deny a fact. Where I sit at my microphone now, I'm looking out a window, and the trees are green and the grass is green. It's a fact. It's springtime, summertime now, really. Summer warm, and the rains are falling and bringing the grass and the leaves to their beauty like nothing else could do. I'm saying it's a fact. It's not winter. It's not winter. It's summertime. Hallelujah. Good old summertime. It's warm. The grass is green. The leaves are green. It's a fact. Now, this is a fact also. If a minister, whether his name's Oliver Green or whatever, if a minister refuses to preach against liquor, doping, dancing, cussing, gambling, adultery, fornication, free love, lust, playing cards, playing poker, if a minister refuses to name those things to keep from hurting the feelings of some of his parishioners, he's guilty of spiritual treason. He's a spiritual robber. He's a spiritual gangster. He's a spiritual hoodlum. And he'll stand before God with bloody hands. Paul said, I'm not preaching to please men, but I'm preaching to please God. God trieth our hearts. God trieth our hearts. Paul said, neither at any time used we flattering words, as you know, nor a cloak of covetousness. God is witness. God is witness. Paul said, I stand to be judged by God. I stand before God, and God is my witness. After they beat me and threw me in jail and fastened me in the stocks after that episode, that shameful treatment at Philippi, he said, I came out of that jail and I walked out of that city preaching the same gospel, the gospel of God, with much contention. They contended with me. They tried to stone me. They tried to kill me. They wanted to kill me. They wanted to shut my mouth, but I kept on preaching. And listen, this man preached it till he died, and then he said, Timothy, you preach the same thing that I preached. It cost me my head. But you preach it. It's the only thing to preach. You know, many times, precious old-timers, in my meetings, precious old-timers, white heads and a wrinkled face will come up and take my hand and say, Brother Green, that's the way I heard it when I was a boy. Beloved, that is not a compliment in a sense. That is simply a fact. In other words, every minister since Paul, every preacher, evangelist, pastor, whatever, missionary, that has preached the gospel has preached the same gospel, because the gospel doesn't change. The gospel remains, people change. I'm preaching it just like the old timers preached it. The only way that any minister can afford to preach it, I must tell you, ye must be born again or burn in the pit. You must repent or burn. You must be born again or burn. You must be saved. You don't join God's church. You don't join God's family. You're born into God's family. And if you've never been born again, you're lost, just as lost as a heathen. And I plead with you and I beg you today to face it and wake up to that solemn fact. Next verse, watch it. Nor of men sought we glory, neither of you nor yet of others, when we might have been burdensome as the apostles of Christ, but we were gentle among you, even as a nurse cherisheth her children. So being affectionately desirous of you, we were willing to have imparted unto you not the gospel of God only, but also our own souls, because ye were dear unto us. Now, that is the secret for the condition of many churches today and many religious organizations. It has become mechanical and business, a program, a group of rules and regulations, and a set of business standards, and everything is done decently and in order, and it is all done mechanically and by the watch and by the clock, and the sermon is delivered and the minister walks out of the pulpit and goes to his home and forgets the real motive of the church and the minister and the gospel. What is it? To be affectionately desirous of the people to whom we preach, that they be all that it is humanly possible in the flesh for a person to be, to the glory of God. Listen, it's not enough to get a person saved. That's wonderful, that's marvelous. But as ministers, we are to feed them. We are to watch over them as a shepherd watches over the sheep. We are to lead them as a shepherd leads the sheep. We are to keep the wolves out. And as a mother so carefully prepares the formula of a newborn babe, we are to be careful what we preach to young babes in Christ and young children in the Lord. As ministers, we are to be affectionate, loving, kind, gentle, and we are to really yield our souls unto the people to whom we preach. Now that's right. The Christian religion is a religion of love. Love is the essence, the soul, the heart, the spirit, the essence. Love is the hub of the wheel of Christianity, and all the spokes point to the hub. God is love. And Jesus said, I and my Father are one. And if we ministers do not love our parishioners, and if we do not love the people to whom we preach, then, brother, we've missed our calling. You can mark it down. You can mark it down. If there is any group of people on God's green earth who should be baptized with the love of God, permeated with the love of God, controlled by the love of God, it ought to be God's ministers, especially pastors. But the evangelist is not excused. The missionary is not excused. To be a pastor is an office of divine honor, and to be God's under shepherd, to lead the sheep, feed the sheep, keep the wolves out of the sheep, and to give to the babes in Christ the right gospel formula so that they will grow and become strong and become full grown in the spiritual realm. That is an honor placed upon man that only God Almighty could put upon a preacher. But I say in closing, the most contemptible thief and the lowest gangster and the lowest hoodlum this side of hell is a preacher who knows the truth. But for the fear of men, or the glory of men, or financial gain, he refuses to preach what he knows is the truth, the only message that'll keep people out of hell. God pity me. God have mercy on me. And don't ever let me compromise God's gospel. God help me to preach it straight, plain, understandable until you call me home. Father, honor the word of God that I've read. Honor the name of Jesus, the shed blood of his cross. Save the soul that's nearest hell today. Reclaim the backslidden and bless the hearts of the believers in Jesus' precious name. Amen.
2: 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Would you like to have a copy of today's program in your own home? Did you perhaps enjoy the song today or learn something new that you would like to repeat? 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I'm going to send you first my Father's verse-by-verse commentary, the Epistle of Paul the Apostle to the Romans, a large book, 411 pages long, containing a foreword and an introduction. In the introduction, he tells us that this is the sixth epistle in time written by Paul, and that the theme is the gospel of God. It's also in seven divisions that he lists out for you. Then we have our founder's favorite hymns, 14 songs by the Gospel Hour singers and musicians that I know you will enjoy listening to again and again. Songs such as Must Jesus Bear the Cross Alone, Almost Persuaded, one of our altar call songs. 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

0: 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Valdosta, and now Forsyth, Georgia.
1: With SRN News, I'm Ron Taylor. Ukrainian President Zelensky visited Serbia for talks with its president.
2: It's been 8 years since a Ukrainian president visited Serbia and held talks with Serbian President Aleksandar Vučić. This visit came as Russia attacks Kiev and its surrounding region, where at least 4 people were killed, including a child. Zelensky said deliveries of Patriot air defense interceptors had slowed and that the U.S. has agreed to let Ukraine manufacture Patriot systems, but bureaucracy is slowing the process of obtaining licenses. I'm Rika Ann Garcia.
1: The poll miss in the Senate Democratic Michigan primary may have revealed a huge problem.
3: Polls dramatically underestimated Abdul El-Sayed's performance among non-college whites in the Michigan Senate primary, predicting a 30-point lead where he barely won by 5 points, exposing systemic polling flaws. Expert Scott Rasmussen attributes this to overrepresentation of overeducated postgrads eager to respond to polls, combined with the unpredictability of turnout in high-stakes primaries. Ken Lorman reporting.
1: Vice President J.D. Vance is out with a new book focusing on his faith and says he's learned a lot about Christian growth over the years.
4: You have to work at it. And there's a way in which the practice of the faith forms you in the right way. There's a way in which, you know, participating in the sacraments and praying and actually going to confession and doing all these things, they slowly have this miraculous effect on a person.
1: Iran has issued dramatic new demands around the reopening of the Strait of Hormuz. Oman says talks to manage the strait between it and Iran are continuing. Meanwhile, the United Arab Emirates said on Saturday that an Iranian missile targeted one of its ships that's owned by Abu Dhabi's state-run Adnoil Oil. This is SRN News. An Arkansas family sues Grok.
5: The artificial intelligence program is being blamed for helping spread child pornography. The Arkansas mom and dad say a photographer used Grok to turn innocent photos he took of their 10-year-old daughter and other kids into child porn. The photographer has been arrested and charged with 200 counts of making indecent images of kids. But the parents say the AI company shares responsibility and should be punished, too. Michael Harrington reporting.
1: Seattle Storm co-owner Celeste Keaton has been fined by the WNBA and suspended from attending the team's next 5 home games. The suspension comes after Keaton berated a pair of teenage fans after a game last week. The teens were holding signs supporting Sophie Cunningham, a player for the Indiana Fever who had spoken out against transgenderism. Cunningham voiced support for barring males from female sports in an ESPN article published last month. This is SRN News. Dr. Anthony Fauci invoked the Fifth Amendment 111 times last week rather than answer senators' questions. The Senate Committee on Homeland Security voted 8-5 to hold Fauci in contempt of Congress. On the Salem News program this week on Capitol Hill with Tony Perkins, Florida Senator Rick Scott says he thinks Fauci's giant ego was the reason he refused to answer any questions.
6: I think it starts right there. I think he has such contempt for us because he's Anthony Fauci. I mean, he knows Jake Tapper. He knows Dana Bash. He knows all these celebrities. Like, how could we, mere mortals, ask the emperor a question? I mean, he's above it. He's Anthony Fauci.
1: The largest reservoir in the United States has plummeted to its lowest water level since it was created some 90 years ago. Federal data shows Lake Mead fell Friday to a level just below the prior record low set in July of 2022, another sign of the crisis plaguing the Colorado River. More details at srnnews.com.
7: Here was your forecast on WZYN, the old ship of Zion. See just a few isolated showers or thunderstorms early in Valdosta. We'll see quiet conditions overnight, low to mid 70s.

From WZYN, we say hello to all of our new listeners in Forsyth, Georgia. We hope you'll receive a blessing from all the preaching and singing. Have a great day.

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1: With SRN News, I'm Ron Taylor. Shanghai's two airports have canceled over 1,300 flights as China braces for Typhoon Dolphin. Authorities have relocated around 300,000 people in surrounding areas. The storm brought heavy rains to northern Taiwan and has maximum sustained winds of around 162 kilometers per hour. It's creating a risk of severe flooding and landslides. The typhoon's expected to hit China later today, especially Zhejiang Province and northern Fujian Province. Darlene Graham, the sister of the late Senator Lindsey Graham, is running in a crowded Republican Senate primary Tuesday. She was appointed to fill out her term after he died. Now she wants to serve a full 6 years and has the endorsement of President Trump. But some South Carolina Republicans said her lack of experience in elective office makes her a less appealing candidate. She, in response, cites her state government experience, plus the past several weeks she's had serving as experience in Washington. This is SRN News.
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1: With SRN News, I'm Ron Taylor. Ukrainian President Zelensky visited Serbia for talks with its president.
2: It's been 8 years since a Ukrainian president visited Serbia and held talks with Serbian President Aleksandar Vučić. This visit came as Russia attacks Kiev and its surrounding region, where at least 4 people were killed, including a child. Zelensky said deliveries of Patriot air defense interceptors had slowed and that the U.S. has agreed to let Ukraine manufacture Patriot systems, but bureaucracy is slowing the process of obtaining licenses. I'm Rika Ann Garcia.
1: The poll miss in the Senate Democratic Michigan primary may have revealed a huge problem.
3: Polls dramatically underestimated Abdul El-Sayed's performance among non-college whites in the Michigan Senate primary, predicting a 30-point lead where he barely won by 5 points, exposing systemic polling flaws. Expert Scott Rasmussen attributes this to overrepresentation of overeducated postgrads eager to respond to polls, combined with the unpredictability of turnout in high-stakes primaries. Ken Lorman reporting.
1: Vice President J.D. Vance is out with a new book focusing on his faith and says he's learned a lot about Christian growth over the years.
4: You have to work at it. And there's a way in which the practice of the faith forms you in the right way. There's a way in which, you know, participating in the sacraments and praying and actually going to confession and doing all these things, they slowly have this miraculous effect on a person.
1: Iran has issued dramatic new demands around the reopening of the Strait of Hormuz. Oman says talks to manage the strait between it and Iran are continuing. Meanwhile, the United Arab Emirates said on Saturday that an Iranian missile targeted one of its ships that's owned by Abu Dhabi's state-run Adnoil Oil. This is SRN News. An Arkansas family sues Grok.
5: The artificial intelligence program is being blamed for helping spread child pornography. The Arkansas mom and dad say a photographer used Grok to turn innocent photos he took of their 10-year-old daughter and other kids into child porn. The photographer has been arrested and charged with 200 counts of making indecent images of kids. But the parents say the AI company shares responsibility and should be punished, too. Michael Harrington reporting.
1: Seattle Storm co-owner Celeste Keaton has been fined by the WNBA and suspended from attending the team's next 5 home games. The suspension comes after Keaton berated a pair of teenage fans after a game last week. The teens were holding signs supporting Sophie Cunningham, a player for the Indiana Fever who had spoken out against transgenderism. Cunningham voiced support for barring males from female sports in an ESPN article published last month. This is SRN News. Dr. Anthony Fauci invoked the Fifth Amendment 111 times last week rather than answer senators' questions. The Senate Committee on Homeland Security voted 8-5 to hold Fauci in contempt of Congress. On the Salem News program this week on Capitol Hill with Tony Perkins, Florida Senator Rick Scott says he thinks Fauci's giant ego was the reason he refused to answer any questions.
6: I think it starts right there. I think he has such contempt for us because he's Anthony Fauci. I mean, he knows Jake Tapper. He knows Dana Bash. He knows all these celebrities. Like, how could we, mere mortals, ask the emperor a question? I mean, he's above it. He's Anthony Fauci.
1: The largest reservoir in the United States has plummeted to its lowest water level since it was created some 90 years ago. Federal data shows Lake Mead fell Friday to a level just below the prior record low set in July of 2022, another sign of the crisis plaguing the Colorado River. More details at srnnews.com.
7: Here's a forecast on WZYN, the old Ship of Zion. We should see periods of sunshine across Valdosta today with just a chance of showers and thunderstorms, especially after lunchtime. Decent chance of showers and storms early tonight, mid-70s. In Forsyth, chance of afternoon showers and storms, a high near 90. Isolated showers and storms tonight, low 70s. I'm meteorologist Sally Russell on WZYN and online at WZYN.org.

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1: With SRN News, I'm Ron Taylor. The Senate has passed a short-term measure to keep federal agencies funded into early December and avoid a government shutdown during campaign season. The Senate's passage of the bill in an overnight vote, Saturday shows lawmakers are still learning from two historic showdowns and shutdowns that occurred this past year. The bill generally funds the federal government at current levels through December 11th, but includes a variety of funding exceptions that senators negotiated with the White House. Darlene Graham, the sister of the late Senator Lindsey Graham, is running in a crowded Republican Senate primary Tuesday. She was appointed to fill out his term after he died. Now she wants to serve a full 6 years and has the endorsement of President Trump to do so. But some South Carolina Republicans see her lack of experience as elective office makes her a less appealing candidate. This is SRN News.
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We're so grateful to be here this morning behind the radio mic. And what a blessing to have you here with us early this morning. And as is our normal practice, let us begin with a word of prayer. 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I appreciate you being a listener. I pray you enjoy all the broadcasting here today on WZYN.

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1: With SRN News, I'm Ron Taylor. The Department of Homeland Security reports record-setting deportations of illegal aliens by the Trump administration.
2: A new report totals over 1.4 million forced removals, averaging about 4,200 per day, on pace, authorities say, for an all-time high. DHS says the operation included deportations of worst of the worst illegal alien gang members and other serious criminals, as ICE detentions reportedly hit a monthly high of 46,000 in June. The agency says ICE agents are not slowing down in its mission to arrest and remove illegal aliens. Ken Lorman reporting.
1: A major White House construction project just hit a legal roadblock.
3: A federal appeals court has ordered the Trump administration to halt construction of the planned White House ballroom, ruling that President Trump cannot build it without approval from Congress. The 2-1 decision finds the president lacks unilateral authority for the project, even though the administration says it is being paid for entirely with private funds. The court put its order on hold for 2 weeks to give the administration time to appeal to the Supreme Court. Willie Nelson, The White House.
1: Iran has issued a dramatic new demand around the reopening of the Strait of Hormuz. Oman says talks to manage the strait between it and Iran are continuing. Meanwhile, the United Arab Emirates said on Saturday that an Iranian missile targeted one of its ships that's owned by Abu Dhabi's state-run ADNOC oil company. Darlene Graham, the sister of the late Senator Lindsey Graham, is running in a crowded Republican Senate primary Tuesday. She was appointed to fill in his term after he passed. Now she wants to serve a full 6 years and has the endorsement of President Trump. But some South Carolina Republicans said her lack of experience in elective office makes her a less appealing candidate. She says that her several weeks in serving as interim senator and doing a work in Washington counts. This is SRN News.
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Have a great day.

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2: On this vote, the yeas are 50, the nays are 49. The nomination is confirmed.
1: And with that, Senator Ashley Moody of Florida announcing the U.S. Senate has confirmed Todd Blanche as the next U.S. Attorney General. The narrow 50 to 49 tally came early Saturday morning after a bruising confirmation fight that exposed deep concerns in both parties about installing President Trump's former personal attorney atop the Justice Department. Florida Senator Republican Rick Scott tells the Salem Radio Network mainstream Democrats he knows on Capitol Hill have lost their way and are intimidated by the socialist wing of the party.
3: They're scared of Mondami and AOC. They vote like Mondami and AOC would vote. And so they've lost their party. They can't stand up for themselves. And so even if they're not radical, they're voting radical because they're scared to death. I mean, Mondami and AOC run the Democrat Party now.
1: Vice President J.D. Vance telling the Hugh Hewitt Show on the Salem Radio Network his brand new book, Communion, focuses on his personal faith journey and how it's okay to question your faith.
4: God works through imperfect people. And so the argument is not that the church is perfect. The argument is not that the church always succeeds in its effort to help people and to serve people. The argument, though, is that this institution, in its very imperfect way, does reveal something about Jesus Christ and his love for people. And you have to be able to accept the good and the bad in the same way that you have to be able to read the Bible and say, well, King David was this terrible guy, and yet he was the chosen person to kind of implement God's kingdom at that time in history.
1: Shanghai's two airports have canceled over 1,300 flights as China braces for Typhoon Dolphin. Authorities have relocated around 300,000 people in surrounding regions. The storm brought heavy rains to northern Taiwan as well. This is SRN News. Arkansas goes all in on the culture of life.
5: The state government has granted $1.7 million to pro-life pregnancy centers this year and is vowing to give $3.5 million in 2027. The Arkansas Family Council is cheering the grants, adding, quote, providing public money for pregnancy resource centers is a major part of reducing the number of abortions in the state, and we deeply appreciate the Arkansas legislature and the governor for their commitment to supporting these good organizations. Michael Harrington reporting.
1: Muslim parents in several Islamic private schools are suing Texas leaders over a private school voucher program they say blocks them because of religion. The state says schools associated with the accreditation company Cognia had hosted events organized by the Council on American Islamic Relations. That Muslim civil rights group was recently designated a terrorist organization by the Texas government and any other affiliates. This is SRN News. A major cereal company is speeding up its plan to drop synthetic dyes from its cereals a year ahead of schedule.
6: W.K. Kellogg says it will remove artificial colors from all of its cereals by the end of this year. It's also invested in equipment to help make the transition to natural colors. In addition, Kellogg says it's removing BHT, an artificial preservative, from the small number of cereals that still contain it. The company has faced pressure for years to remove artificial ingredients from its cereals. That pressure has grown under Health Secretary Robert F. Kennedy Jr., who's urged food companies to phase out petroleum-based artificial dyes. I'm Marcela Sanchez.
1: Two people are confirmed dead after a firefighting helicopter crashed in central Utah. The FAA says two people were on board the helicopter that was helping crews fight a wildfire near the town of Richfield Friday morning. More details at srnnews.com.
7: Here's a forecast on WZYN, the old ship of Zion. We should see periods of sunshine across Valdosta today with just a chance of showers and thunderstorms, especially after lunchtime. Decent chance of showers and storms early tonight, mid-70s. In Forsyth, chance of afternoon showers and storms, a high near 90. Isolated showers and storms tonight, low 70s. I'm meteorologist Sally Russell on WZYN and online at WZYN.org.
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Their phone number is 229-247-4208. Their hours of operation are Monday through Friday, 8 a.m. to 5:30 p.m.

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1: With SRN News, I'm John Scott. Iran has reportedly issued new demands around the reopening of the Strait of Hormuz. Oman says talks to manage the strait between it and Iran are continuing. Meanwhile, the United Arab Emirates said that an Iranian missile targeted one of its ships that's owned by Abu Dhabi state-run ADNOC oil company. No casualties were reported. The Senate has confirmed Todd Blanche as the next Attorney General of the United States. Darlene Graham, the sister of the late Senator Lindsey Graham, is running in a crowded Republican state primary field on Tuesday. She was appointed to fill out his term after he died. Now she wants to serve a full 6 years and has the endorsement of President Trump. And Jorge Messi, the father of soccer star and Argentine captain Lionel Messi, has died. She was 68. This is SRN News.
2: It's time now for the Gospel Trumpet radio broadcast. The Gospel Trumpet comes to you from Goose Creek, South Carolina, and is a ministry of Open Door Bible Baptist Church, where Derek Farmer is pastor. You are invited to join us for the Gospel Trumpet every week at this same time. 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

step of Calvary's rugged way to kick his life completely and bring a better day. My life was steep in sin, but in love he took me in. His blood washed away every stain. Well, I said I wouldn't tell.

In Psalm 19, verse 14, let the words of my mouth and the meditation of my heart be acceptable in thy sight, O Lord, my strength and my redeemer. Now, we began looking Wednesday night at this passage and kind of going the direction of this. A question that's often asked by people is, why do bad things happen to good people? You ever heard someone ask that question? Now, the reality is, if you're a Bible believer and you're a Bible student, the Bible does say that there's none good, no, not one. So there, not a one of us can take that title of being good. But I do understand what folks are saying when they ask the question, why do bad things happen to good people? Why do bad things come into the lives of those that are trying to serve the Lord, trying to do what's right? Sometimes it seems like everything's upside down and never will be right again. And I'm sure most of us have felt that way at some point or other in our lives. But let's jump into the Bible and see what the Bible has to say about situations such as that. 2 Corinthians chapter 4, begin reading in verse number 1. The Bible says, therefore, seeing we have this ministry, as we have received mercy, we faint not, but have renounced the hidden things of dishonesty, not walking in craftiness, nor handling the word of God deceitfully, but by manifestation of the truth, commending ourselves to every man's conscience in the sight of God. But if our gospel be hid, it is hid to them that are lost, in whom the God of this world hath blinded the minds of them which believe not, lest the light of the glorious gospel of Christ, who is the image of God, should shine unto them. For we preach not ourselves, but Christ Jesus the Lord, and ourselves your servants for Jesus' sake. For God, who commanded the light to shine out of darkness, hath shined in our hearts to give the light of the knowledge of the glory of God in the face of Jesus Christ. But we have this treasure in earthen vessels, that the excellency of the power may be of God and not of us. Notice verse 8, we are troubled on every side, yet not distressed. We are perplexed, but not in despair. Persecuted, but not forsaken. Cast down, but not destroyed. Now, here's reality this morning, and I'm going to read on a few more verses. Many of us, we say we're troubled on every side, we're perplexed, we're persecuted, and we're cast down. And we leave it right there. Aren't you glad that the Apostle Paul included what the Bible says? He said that we're troubled, but we're not distressed. We're perplexed, but not in despair. We're persecuted, but not forsaken, and cast down, but not destroyed. Now, this is not the message necessarily, but I can assure you, as a child of God, when you are going through difficult times, you're not facing them alone. Amen. Amen. That's right. Verse number 10, always bearing about in the body the dying of the Lord Jesus, that the life also of Jesus might be made manifest in our body. For we which live are always delivered unto death for Jesus' sake, that the life also of Jesus might be made manifest in our mortal flesh. So then death worketh in us, but life in you. We, having the same spirit of faith, according as it is written, I believed and therefore have I spoken. We also believe and therefore speak, knowing that he which raised up the Lord Jesus
shall raise up us also by Jesus and shall present us with you. Verse 15, for all things are for your sakes, that the abundant grace might through the thanksgiving of many redound to the glory of God, for which cause we faint not, but though our outward man perish, yet the inward man is renewed day by day. For our light affliction, which is but for a moment, worketh for us a far more exceeding and eternal weight of glory, while we look not on the things which are seen, but at the things which are not seen. For the things which are seen are temporal, but the things which are not seen are eternal. Now, we began on Wednesday night looking at this passage and trying to get us to understand, and I did say us, from the pulpit to the pew, we need to get a good grasp of what the Lord is telling us in this passage. As we see the troubles and tribulation and trials that individuals go through in our world, we need to understand why. Why does the Lord allow us to go through those things? Many times, sadly, there are people that blame things on the Lord. They say, why is God doing this to me? But here's reality today. God never does things to you. He does things for you. Amen. Now, if you ever get a hold of that truth, I promise you, your life will never be the same again. To understand, the Lord is not being mean to you. He's not trying to mistreat you. He's not treating you like a red-headed stepchild, but rather he loves you, and he knows that we need difficult times in this life if we are to be successful as Christians. Amen. I do believe that today. I made this statement on Wednesday night. I believe I did anyway. There are some times when Christians are going through hardship that others will look at them and say, well, they must have done wrong and they're going through chastisement. God is chastising them. Now, very quickly, let me say, chastisement's a very real thing. Yeah. My daddy took me to the woodshed more times than I can count when I was a boy, and I'm thankful for that today. I didn't like it much then. That razor strap was not my friend when I was a boy, but I am glad that I had a daddy that disciplined me and taught me what is right and what is wrong, what I could do and could not do. And he didn't just say it, but he laid the law down. Amen. He made sure that I understood where the parameters were, and I am grateful for that. But here's reality. When the Lord is chastising somebody, you need to understand that it's very much like a father chastising or disciplining his child. It's between the father and the child, and it's none of your business. We need to make sure when the Lord may be dealing with somebody in chastisement, we keep our noses out of it, or we might find ourselves getting in trouble. Can anybody say amen there? We talk about storms, and here's reality as well. There are what we would call self-inflicted storms. There's a lot of times people get in a mess in their life and they wonder why that the Lord is doing this. Understand, there are some things that you bring upon yourself. If you don't believe that, when you get to heaven, run over and ask Jonah about it. I promise you, Jonah can tell you some things about self-inflicted storms when he ran away from the Lord and refused to do the will of God. We can experience things of that nature as well. Now, we began on Wednesday night with point number one, looking at the reason that we go through these hard times. We looked at several things. Number one, I said that we go through hard times for our spiritual improvement. The Lord allows me to go through those times that I might draw nigh unto Him. Here's what I can promise you. In my life, at least, I know I spend more time in prayer
when I'm going through the valley than I do when I'm on the mountaintop. Sometimes I get to the mountaintop and I spend time rejoicing and praising the Lord, and that's good and well, and that is right. But in the valley time, that's when we begin to pray and seek the face of God, trying to have deliverance from whatever it might be that we're dealing with there. But the improvement of your spiritual life is one of the reasons that the Lord allows you to go through a hardship. Number two, we looked at the fact that he allows these things for the spectator's influence. Now, I might get hung up here again. There are people watching you and I every day. If there's ever been a time in your life that you have told anyone that you are a child of God, that you are a Christian, that you are a believer, I can assure you that you drew an audience from that moment forward. There are people at work, there are people, your neighbors and friends, when they see you backing out of the driveway on Sunday morning, Sunday night, and Wednesday night, and heading to the house of God, they might be saying that crazy nut is going to church again, but the reality is, I can assure you that your consistency is a testimony to them of the grace of God. And as I said a moment ago, it's easy to shout when I'm on the mountain, but when I'm in the valley and I'm still rejoicing in the Lord and I'm still being faithful and I'm still walking with God, I assure you that will be a much greater testimony in the eyes of my neighbors and my co-workers and those that are around me. That will be a much greater testimony than when things are going good. Because, Brother Andy, when things are going good, everybody's got a smile on their face. Amen or not? When all the bills are paid and everything's working right and the car's still running and the tires still have air in them, anybody can rejoice in a time like that. But what do you do when you're driving down the road and you hear that thumpity, thumpity, thumpity, and you know you got a flat tire? How do you respond to that? That's a different story altogether, isn't it? If you can respond in situations that are not good, that we would label as bad, I assure you, you can have a good testimony before those that are about you. Number three, we looked at this fact. No, we didn't quite get this far. We'll pick up right here this morning. Number three, why do we have difficult times as Christians? Number three, I believe in verse 15, we find the answer. If you'll look there with me again, he said, "For all things are for your sakes, that the abundant grace might through the thanksgiving of many redound to the glory of God." I believe, number three, that the Lord permits us to go through hard times that we might see an illustration of the Savior's love in our life. And not only that, that those that are around us may see the grace of God in our lives. I have sat by many bedsides throughout my ministry. I have watched many people pass from this life to the next. Many of them I saw didn't respond real well. Many of them were blaming God to the end. But I'm glad for those that passed over rejoicing in the Lord, thankful for the goodness of God. And I assure you, that example of the grace of God meant something to those that were watching what was happening. Amen or not? I believe that God desires to show himself mighty in your behalf while we're going through the valley. Look with me at that verse again. Notice where it said that be. What kind of grace is that? That the abundant grace might through the thanksgiving of many redound to the glory of God. Did you know there's a lot of people, their thoughts about the Lord are these. They think that God gives us just enough to keep us alive. He gives us just enough to keep body and soul together. Just enough so that we will not jump ship and swim away. Just enough. Can I assure you today that the grace of God is provided to you and I in abundant supply? Do you know how much abundant supply is? Let me just illustrate it this way. Have you ever gone to somebody's house for a meal?
and they ask you, now this is a simple question. They ask you, would you like a cup of coffee? Now, we all know the answer to that. Of course I would. I'm still breathing, so keep giving me coffee, right? Amen. Dude, would you like a cup of coffee? Absolutely, I'd like a cup of coffee. And they bring you a cup of coffee, and the cup's half full. I've never figured that out. Does anybody in here understand that? I've never understood why you'd want to give me a half a cup of coffee. It's kind of the same when they ask you, do you want a piece of pecan pie? Let me translate that for you, South Carolinians. Pecan pie. All right. In Kentucky, it's a pecan pie. Do you want a piece of pecan pie? Does anybody know what my answer to that question is? Absolutely. I'd like a piece. Now, does anybody in here know what a piece of pie is? Huh? A piece of pie is about 25% of the pie. Amen. There's about four pieces to a pie. Amen. Now I know that's farmerology, but some of you ought to adopt that. That's pretty good right there. I've had folks bring me what I would call a sliver. If I just want to taste it, give me a sliver. But if I want a piece of pie, don't waste your time. Cut me a piece of pie. Are you following me right there? The point I'm trying to make is this. God blesses us in abundance. God, you say, wait a minute, Pastor. Wait a minute. I'm not wealthy, and I don't have a lot of things. Do you understand that the wealth of a Christian is unseen? That the wealth of a born-again child of God, this world does not understand it. They can't wrap their hand around it. They want things that are tangible, that they can touch, and God does bless us in those ways as well, and I'm grateful for that. But the greatest blessings that I have, Brother Randy, my neighbors can't see, and my friends can't see, and people that I work for, they can't see the greatest blessings that I have in this life. I believe that the Lord allows us to go through hardship that we might be an example of His grace to them. What a wonderful blessing that is. Number four or five or wherever we're at, I believe that the Lord allows us to go through difficult times that we might see, now listen, hang on to your seats, listen, that we might see a sovereign inclusion. Now let me quickly say, I'm not a Calvinist, but I do believe in the sovereignty of God. If you're a Bible believer, you do believe in the sovereignty of God. That is, God is all powerful, and God knows everything about everything, and God is everywhere all the time at the same time. I believe in the sovereignty of God. Have no questions about that, no wonderings about that, but I do believe in the sovereignty of God. When I speak of this sovereign inclusion, I'm looking at verse number 13. The Bible said, "There hath no temptation taken you, but such as is common to man." Now stop right there. Have you ever gone through something and you complained about it to the Lord? Now, Lord, brother so-and-so, he's not going through this. Why am I going through it? Sister so-and-so, it seems like everything's just fine with her. Why am I having to deal with this situation? The Bible said here that it's common to man, the things that we deal with. That is, your trial may not be exactly like my trial, but you will be going through trials. If you're a child of God, you will have testings. You will have temptation come your way. Everybody understand? This means yes. This means no. This means I have no idea. All right? You understand what I'm saying there? He said that it's common to man, but notice this. He said, but God is faithful. Now, there's a comma after that phrase, but there very well could be a period there, because God is faithful. Even when you and I are not faithful, God is faithful. When I fail, God is still faithful. You say, Pastor, how do you know that I'm still breathing air? Now here, I'm glad that I'm not the Lord. If I was the Lord and you messed up, I'd cut your air off. I'd tell you, find your own oxygen. Because God is the one that allows us to breathe. He allows our lungs to function, our heart to function. He allows the blood to flow through our arteries and capillaries and veins. He allows our brain function. God allows that. What if God forgot one day?
No, he's faithful. He never forgets. I have often forgotten things. I say that I'm experiencing memory overload. I've got so much going on that I just can't remember it all. My wife, he says, I'm losing my mind. I'm going to stick with mine, all right, and stay with what I believe about the matter. But when it comes to the Lord, he's always faithful. Aren't you glad about that today? He said, but God is faithful. Look, who will not suffer you. That word suffer means to permit. He will not suffer you to be tempted above that ye are able. Can you think of anybody in the Bible that might argue with that verse or that phrase? You ever think about the day that God made a promise to Abraham and Sarah? He said, I'm going to give you a child. Now that's not a real big thing until you consider in the fact Abraham was 100 years old and Sarah was 90. If your husband was 100 years old and you was 90 and God told you you was going to have a baby, how would you react to that? I've told my wifey before, we ought to adopt a baby. She said, ain't gonna happen. No, we've got 4 babies, 15 grandbabies, and that's enough. Don't need any more beyond that. Or is everybody listening to what I'm saying here? We find that God gave them that child Isaac. Now you remember, I shouldn't take time to say this, but I'm going to. You remember when when Abraham tried to help God out and ended up with Ishmael? That's why we're having all the mess over in the Middle East right now, because Abraham tried to help God out. Amen. Oh yeah, that's exactly right. But we know that God gave them Isaac. Isaac was the promised child to Abraham and to Sarah. Can you imagine a 100-year-old man, a 90-year-old woman, and a brand spanking new baby in the house? Can you imagine how spoiled Isaac must have been? And you say, well, they were the perfect parents. Well, maybe so, but if I was 100 and had a baby, I'd spoil the daylights out of it. I'd give it anything that he wanted, I am sure. But wait a minute, God came to Abraham one day and he said, Abraham, take thy son, thine only son, Isaac. He was the promised seed. And take him to a mountain that I'll show you. You remember he ended up on Mount Moriah? Remember that? They was walking up toward the altar where they were going to build an altar. Isaac looked around and he said, Father, we've got the knife and we've got the fire and we've got the wood, but where's the sacrifice? And Abraham made a prophetic statement. I'm not sure he knew what he was saying. He said, God will provide himself a lamb. They get up there, he takes Isaac, ties him up, puts him on the altar, is ready to kill his only son. Wait a minute, what would you have been doing at this point in time? Would you have obeyed God? My point is, he said that he would not, you suffer you to be tempted above that you're able. Looks to me like some of us would have said, Lord, I'm not able to deal with that. I can't handle that. There's no way in the world that I can do what you're asking me to do here. But Abraham was being obedient to the Lord. He would have, if the angel had not stopped him, I feel absolutely confident that Abraham would have slain his only son there on that altar and offered him as a sacrifice to God. We can talk all day long about that and whether it was good or bad or indifferent regarding it, but he was being obedient to the Lord. But God stopped him. He knew that Abraham was serious about his relationship with the Lord. I wonder today how serious you and I are. How does our seriousness about our relationship show up? It shows up through obedience. Simple obedience. You know the old song, trust and obey, for there's no other way to be happy in Jesus but to trust and obey. Your obedience or lack thereof lets everybody around you know if your walk with God is genuine or if it's just a big show that you're trying to put on. And everybody said, amen, that's right. Look what he said. He said, who will not suffer you to be tempted above that you're able. Notice, but will, see the word? With
the temptation also. Make a way to escape that you may be able to bear it. I said this point, we're looking at a sovereign inclusion. Now listen closely. With every temptation that the Lord permits to come our way. Now let me pause and say this. I'm not talking down to you, but I want you to understand. Some of these temptations we're speaking of are given to us of the Lord directly. There are other situations that the Lord permits us to encounter. We could read the book of Job and find out about that. God turned Satan loose on Job. You remember reading about that? And all that took place there, God gave Satan permission to do what was done in Job's life. But it all passed through God's hand first. You see in that?

0: It's time now for the Hedges and Highways radio broadcast featuring evangelist Robert Jones. 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
1: We want to welcome you back to another installment of the Hedges and Highways radio broadcast. I'm your radio preacher, evangelist Robert Jones. It is a joy to be back with you, and I mean that. Thank you for tuning us in here today. We're grateful for all that the Lord is doing and what He continues to do in these hours. And we're excited about what the Lord has in store for us. We are looking forward to being in God's house on Sunday morning, Sunday night, again on Wednesday night. And I pray that you will be in your place on those special services. And you say, are they going to be special? All of them are. And I'm looking forward to being in God's house myself and excited about where God is allowing us to worship Him in spirit and in truth. And again, pastors, we are praying for you as always. And we pray for pastors and just generalize. There's some I pray for by name, but we do pray for pastors and asking the Lord to use you in a most definite way. Well, let's get back into the scripture, shall we? We're going back into the book of Revelation, chapter number 3, and we have been looking at the great church here of Philadelphia, and this has been a very unique study. I didn't really plan on going this long. I was probably thinking we were already going to be out of this, but boy, the more I dig into this church, the more I'm enjoying it. And definitely have gleaned a bunch from this church, that's for sure. And hopefully you have as well. And hopefully it's been a blessing to you in the days that we've been in this. Revelation chapter number 3, we were in verse number 8 last week, where it says, I know thy works. Well, let's back up to verse 7 of Revelation 3. And it says, the angel of the church in Philadelphia write, these things saith he that is holy, he that is true, he that has the key of David, he that openeth and no man shutteth, and shutteth and no man openeth. Then he says this, I know thy works, and he says that in every church. Behold, I have set before thee an open door, and no man can shut it. And then we looked at this thought, for thou hast a little strength, and hast kept my word, and hast not denied my name. Now, isn't that just such a good testimony? I mean, really, I don't know of anything better than that. But we looked at that at Strategic Church last week because he talked about the little strength and the small churches and the small strength, but yet God did great things through the Church of Philadelphia. And we looked at the aspect, and I try to encourage, there's so many churches out there that they, and this is one preacher that will not look down on a small church. Matter of fact, I like them, and I appreciate what they do and all that the aspects and them churches tucked away in them hollers, and I guess you could say this very respectfully, out of in obscure places around the world, and the world may not know you, your name may never pass through, your name may never be on a marquee, but God has your name, God has your address, God knows where you are, and God knows what you're doing, and He knows how you're doing it, and with heart, and what kind of heart you're doing it. And the Church of Philadelphia, if you think back in those days, it was an alive church, a faithful church. Talked about the open door, that's evangelism and missions, and they were mission-minded, and they were going out into all the world and preaching the gospel. Well, that's the way we should be. Every church should be that way. And so we see that strategic church with that strategic place. We see their strategic action that God has for them. But then look at their source of their power, because it says this, and has kept my word. I find that churches that keeps God's word is that ones that'll be faithful to God's word. A lot of times people pull the word of God out like a lucky charm. You get in trouble. I've seen this, and again, I'm not being critical. I'm just being truthful, I guess would be the right way to say it. But I've seen people get in a hospital, or get a life, you know, a really life changing event, or somebody's in a bad accident, or gets a bad report, the blood work don't come back out right. You get the word that I'm sorry you have, and you put whatever you want in there. And you can get those from the doctors, and you got difficulties. Either when you go in those situations, it's either going to drive you to God or it's going to drive you away from God. But this was a church that no matter what they faced, because it talked about in verse number 9, they had opposition because the synagogue of Satan, which say they are Jews and are not, but do lie in verse number 9. And if you're going to be a church for God, you will always have opposition. But I do find that when you stay true to God's word and obey God's word and keep his word,

God's word isn't there. It brings a deep spiritual blessing, that is for sure, because it brings divine approval. It brings wisdom. It brings steadfast and peace. Doesn't mean you don't have problems and difficulties. You do. We all do. This prosperity, wealth, and things that these televangelists have, and you know, if you live for God, you'll never have problems. That is a lie. What do you do about the book of Job? I mean, Job, he was just doing right, sacrificing, praying for his family, living right, and then, of course, God wouldn't allow Satan to do but what he allowed him to do. And that should be a reassurance in itself. But he says, have you considered my servant Job? And skin for skin, and he just took away his wealth, his prosperity, his family. I mean, his fortune, his family, his health. I mean, you look at everything he lost, and yet he stood true to the things of God. It brings guidance. God's word brings guidance. It brings comfort. It brings protection against life's trouble. It brings that aspect of faithful meditation on God's word. You can explore the canon of scriptures, verse through by verse, and go through it and have daily devotions in God's word. You should have. But, you know, when you look at the blessings, when 2 Timothy 2:15, you know, that focus on studying, and it shows one approved unto God. You'll find that, of course, we'll look at that verse here in a minute. The profitableness of God's word is profitable for doctrine, for reproof, for correction. I mean, it's just so much in it that it's a profitable thing. There's that blessings of walking with God. It brings spiritual growth. It brings inner peace. It brings wisdom for daily decisions. It's just a wealth of knowledge. It will keep you from a lot of regret. But he said study. Now, you know, study, if you was to look at the word study, and I mean, we could look at it in the man's terms, and I mean, we can go to just a regular dictionary, but this means study means diligence, diligently, or endeavor to. It is that aspect of speedily, to make a effort, to prompt or be earnest, to labor in that study. You know, with what we have today, I was sitting with a dear, dear pastor today, last night. I'm with him this weekend, and we were having dinner last night, and he looked at me, and I mean, this is one of my heroes of the faith, and he says, "What do you think of AI?" Well, I'm not a fan or a foe. I guess I'm a neutral. I could see some benefits out of it, but I don't care what you do. AI is everywhere now. I mean, it's in this generation, that's for sure. But we're living in a generation, this generation, and I'm not knocking the whole generation. I'm just telling you what I've learned through the years, especially here of late. I have, you know, purposely have been diving into this generation with AI, and it's here. It's not going away, and so what we do with it, with the scriptures, I guess, is what we put into it. And, you know, it only learns, you know, AI only learns what you give it. It don't have a brain. It don't function on its own. It don't think on its own, even though it acts like it does. But it can only do what you give it to do, what information. And I was talking to a young man, and I says, you know, and he was talking about AI, and I, you know, we got into discussion about it, and he said, I don't even get dressed without asking AI what I'm wearing. You know, that's pretty scary. You know, you're going to let a machine think for you. You're training yourselves up not to have the ability to think and solve problems. There's no effort in that, I guess, is what I'm saying. God is not wanting us to be, you know, all the knowledge and never learning. That's possible. I can see that. I've often wondered about that, but I can see that now that we're coming to that forever learning, but yet, you know, the knowledge that we is there is not like it should be. That is, you know, I guess you could say,
I guess, pretty scary.

forever learning, but not having knowledge. I guess that is something that is where we're at now, I guess, in this day of AI, and that's true. That's sad that AI has to tell you what you're going to wear and what you're not going to wear, and sad that it is going to come to that place where that we're going to have that ability but yet never come to knowledge of what? Truth. 2 Timothy 3:7 says that. Dangerous. But if we can't go on cutting corners in this day. People like to cut corners. They like to make their job easy, and you know, everybody like work smarter, not harder. I'm for that. But when it comes to the Bible, the Word of God, it takes a diligence to do that. There is that aspect of putting some earnest in it, zealous dedication. You got to be dedicated to get into the Scriptures daily, weekly, monthly, yearly, and pouring it in you so that you can study this, the Word of God. And then not only that, but he says to shew, and that is that word to have that aspect of where to stand or present thyself. So you're standing, you're going to have that ability to stand, and to thyself is talking about approved unto God. We want to be approved by man. You know, what did you think about that? How did I do? Young preachers, they want that approval of the older preachers, don't they? I did. I mean, I wanted, how'd I do? You know? And now I don't even ask because I know how I done. But we go through a lot of troubles in this day to gain the approval and the sanction of man or men, but few go to much efforts to be approved by God. I've got daughters, and they'll tell you, you know, they don't want to disappoint daddy. That, I mean, they'll tell you that. I mean, that's, it's not that I scared that in them. They just don't want to disappoint daddy. My mama's dead and gone. I don't want to disappoint her. So, you know, I mean, it goes hand in hand. And yet, I don't want to disappoint this one, and I don't want to disappoint that one. Where does it come to our place that we don't want to disappoint God? I mean, I remember, you know, girls were young, and they'd clean their room when they were young, and, oh, daddy, come look at my room. You know what they were doing? They were wanting your approval. And, you know, oh, I cleaned my room. I worked hard on this. I put a lot of effort in this when they were little, and they just want you to, they want the approval of mom and daddy. Did I not do a good job? Yeah, you did a good job. We'll reward you for that. We'll go get some ice cream or something. What they were looking for was approval. When's the last time did you ask God, have I gained your approval? Because it says approved unto God. We want the approval of everything else, but really God's approval is much more important than man's approval. Has been any day of the week. It was a great day in my ministry when I quit trying to get the approval of man and tried to live to get God's approval. That's what they did, the Church of Philadelphia. What are they getting here? I mean, really, you think about this. I know thy works. I have set before thee an open door. No man can shut it. For thou hast a little strength and hast kept my word and hast not denied my name. You know what verse 8 is? It's an approval. Really, that would be the best approval in my life. Well, you know, everybody wants to hear, well done, thou good and faithful servant. And we've heard that in funerals. You know, he's going to hear, well done. Maybe not. Dr. J. Harold Smith sat at my dinner table many a times, and I remember one of the last times he sat at my dinner table, he was crying over the meal. And he just was, we were just sitting there eating, having just a great conversation, and all of a sudden he just busted out crying. And I said, Dr. Smith, I said, everything okay? Food okay? He said, oh, yeah, it's great. I said, did we do something wrong? He said, no. I said, you're weeping.
He said, Brother Jones, he says, I'm afraid I haven't done enough for Christ. I fear the day I stand before God and I won't have his approval. And I'm thinking to myself, this man's led more people to the Lord than I'll ever meet in my life. And yet he's tore up about, did I do enough for God? Will I get his approval? And it just drove that man to stay in his book and study and to preach and to reach lost souls and to encourage the saints. When's the last time you had that kind of dedication to the Lord? And then he says, needeth not to be ashamed, and this refers to the result of the inspection of one's work. In other words, you won't be ashamed means that your work was done properly. Timothy is commanded to be diligent to do his work so well that he'll have no cause of shame when it is inspected by God. Wow. Pastors, when's the last time we said, God, would this message, would it pass your test? I'm not going to be ashamed in this. Young lady, young man, when's the last time you said, God, I don't want to be ashamed of you by you. I want to stand and be inspected and say, boy, that was done just great. And Paul was commanding Timothy, this was a commandment, to be diligent, do your work well. No wonder the Lord says, love the Lord with all thy heart, with all thy mind, with all thy soul, and with all thy strength. Whatsoever I do, do it unto the glory and honor of God. Give it your all. Do it all. That way you won't be ashamed when you stand before God. And then rightly dividing the word of truth, and that is that aspect of preaching and teaching the scriptures. It must be done correctly. Now, that's a whole message within itself. I do know that. And God's not going to make no exception to you or anybody else in this day. And he goes through about shunning profane and vain things, but the church of Philadelphia, they were a church that studied the Word of God. Not only that, but they lived the Word of God. In other words, not only did they study it, but they applied it. We just can't be doers of the Word of God, but we need to be what? You know, not only be hearers of the Word of God, but we need to be what? Doers of the Word of God. Isn't that what James chapter 1, verse 22, isn't that what it says? That whole aspect of that great, great verse that, you know, when you hear it, be ye, that's that present, right now, be ye, you. We need to continually strive. This is something we do every day. Be ye, and then it comes down, doers of the Word of God. This is what God wants us to be. That doer has that word of carrying the idea of being the whole inner being, our personality, of our individual, our mind, our soul, our spirit, our emotion. We're not to be part-time Christians. The Church of Philadelphia, to get this what God's given him, accolades of what he's given them, the Church of Philadelphia was not a part-time church. It was a full-time church. They lived the Word of God and has kept my word and has not denied my name. Many people deny the name of Christ and yet on Sunday morning act so spiritual. There's so many in our day. I mean, it's mind-boggling that God is so good, and yet there's be people that will think that God's way is grievous. It's hard. It's difficult. Or you think you can do it your way and get God's blessings on that. No, that's not the way it works. And the Church of Philadelphia, they were a happy church, evidently, for God to give them all this. They didn't say, oh, it's so hard serving the Lord, and oh, it's so hard to keep his word, and oh, it's so hard. No, there's just a few of us, preacher, oh, we're just so wore out.
I think God has made more to do about the little than he has about the small. The little lad that had a little lunch fed a lot of people on a little piece of ground, did he not? And you can go through and the keeper of the oil, you go through and you look at the widow at Zarephath had a handful of meal and a little cruise, a little oil a cruise. And yet you see they never run out of water in a famine. They never run out of oil. They never run out of meal. That meal barrel never wasted. It was small and not much there. And yet God used it to feed a man of God, feed her and her son and the village. You go really to study it out. And her house, if you go study her house, it means her relatives that was in the community. That's what she did. Only took a little. Little as much when God's in it. That's what that song says, right? But boy, they didn't grumble and complain, though. They just serve the Lord with gladness, come before his presence with singing. Aren't we supposed to live the word of God? Not only that, but not only did they live it. Boy, if we could just apply this to our Christian walk. Not only did they live it, but they proclaimed the word. Because thou hast a little strength, and I kept a word, and has not denied my names. In other words, that is that evangelistic movement. They were promoting the gospel. That's what they were doing. They proclaimed the word of God to exhort one another, the believers. But not only that, but unbelievers alike. They were out there trying to reach the lost, and yet they were coming together so much the more as you see the day approaching. And the day is approaching in our day. When you see the day approaching, so much the more. We need more church, not less church. We need more of God's word, not less of God's word. We need the word of God, and we need to proclaim it. We need to exhort it out there. Go ye into all the world. That's what he told them. Go ye into all the world. This scripture is for newborn babes. As newborn babes desire the sincere milk of the word, that they may what grow thereby, if so be have tasted that the Lord is gracious. We need to keep his commandments. All scripture is given by inspiration of God. They confessed him. They didn't deny his name. This means more than just witness of Christ. It means to be witnessing for Christ, but it means much more than that. It means to confess Christ. It means that the church can confess Christ in all that it does. Jesus was the focal point and the very center of their lives. They not only that, but they stood fast against opposition and persecution. They no doubt suffered ridicule and mocked and poked fun of, rejected, ignored. They were probably bypassed and cursed and imprisoned and abused and backbiters, attacked, killed, taken advantage of, no doubt. But they stood true to their calling. Can I ask you, as we'll be moving on next week to the next verse, but what's your church doing? There are not many of us anymore, preacher. Little strength. What can we do, preacher? Keep his word. What can we do? Proclaim his word. We need to take a stand. Our lives, our being. The church doesn't need to focus upon rituals and ceremonies and programs and activities, but the church needs to focus upon Jesus Christ. And if your service is not about Jesus Christ on Sunday morning, Sunday night, and Wednesday night, something's wrong. Jesus was preached. Jesus was sung about. Jesus was confessed. He was the very focal point, the very center of the whole church. The main purpose and the attraction of our program and activity should be about our Lord Jesus Christ. What's it about in your church? What is God about in your life? What is God like in your marriage? Ma'am, do you line up to the scriptures of what God has for you in your home? Your home's out of order and you're trying to do things that God's never designed for you to do, then there's something wrong. There's an order. Sir, there's an order in the home. Children, there's an order in the home. And may I say, there's an order in the ministry.
God has an order. The Church of Philadelphia, they had it. They were little in strength. They had a lot of scriptures. And they were loud in the confession of Christ. I think if we get back to this in our day, our churches would be just like the Church of Philadelphia. Sad to say that we are trying to do it our way. And so we need to be doers of the Word of God. We need to live it. We need to proclaim it. And we need to go into all the world and preach the gospel. And next week we'll be looking at verse number 9. Behold, I make them of the synagogue of Satan, which say they are Jews and are not, but do lie. Behold, I will make them to come and worship before thy feet and to know that I have loved thee. And now we're going to see a Savior that's going to protect our church and the hope that is given to the church that is alive, and here it is, faithful. He is going to protect them, and boy, how he's going to watch over them. I'm glad we're not doing this alone. I'm glad that Jesus is on our side, don't you? And so we'll look at that next week by the grace of God. Well, I do pray, and I mean this, I pray that you have a tremendous service coming up on Sunday. Maybe there's something that was said, and I just feel like maybe there's a church out there you just felt just a little bit discouraged. I think if you'll realize God knows where you're at, little strength, and put your fervency back in that word and start telling others about him and proclaiming his name, it just might bring revival to your church. Well, I hope you have a great week, and we'll pick this back up next week. It's been a joy to be with you. I haven't said this in a while. Let me hear from you. rljanchor@gmail.com. God bless you is my prayer.

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0: Good morning. You are listening to your Sunday Startup with Kaylee,
1: Hannah,
2: and Jackson.
0: Happy Sunday to all of our listeners. We got a good bit joining us that we can see this morning. So we appreciate you tuning in. We have some special things planned for today.
2: Oh, yeah. We have a lot planned for today. It's going to be a special Sunday. We'll talk more about that on the next segment. But
0: right,
2: We have a loaded down show today.
0: Man, and we have like, an extended show.
2: We have an extended show. We had to add 30 minutes onto it.
0: Right.
1: Yes, yep. Guys.
0: We've got some special guests coming in.
2: Guests.
0: Some returning guests.
2: Giveaways. Yeah, I think there are returning guests. We have some giveaways.
0: Mm-hmm.
2: Yeah.
0: Some participation with our listeners.
2: Oh, yeah, yeah.
0: Right.
2: You guys be ready this morning. I'm going to give you a warning. Now's a good time. If you don't have it already, find the WZYN phone number, the text line number, or get the text line pulled up. You're going to need it this morning.
0: Right.
1: Yep. You're going to need it. You're going to want it.
2: Oh,
0: yes,
2: yeah.
0: You're going to want to be in on the action this morning.
2: We'll have some prizes to give away this morning. It's going to be a good show this morning. Revival is starting here at the Bemis Road Baptist Church, and we are fired up for it.
0: Oh, yes. Oh, yes. Well, let's give everyone a little bit time to settle, right?
2: Yep.
0: Get our bearings together. So, Hannah, why don't you get us a song up? What do you have for us?
1: We have Authentic Unlimited
2: Oh, yeah.
1: with Thank You, Lord, for Grace.

0: That was none other than Authentic Unlimited. Thank you, Lord, for grace.
1: Oh, yes. Man, love Authentic Unlimited.
0: Guys, we need a little pep this morning to get us started.
1: Oh, yeah.
2: Evidently.
1: We're in here where everybody has their little... Everybody has some sort of drink in here this morning, I believe. And if they don't right now, I'm pretty sure that'll be fixed by the end of the morning.
2: Should we go around and say what we're sipping on?
1: I've got myself some sweet tea.
2: Okay, Jackson, tell the backstory behind this sweet tea.
1: Yeah, so I was with... Sound Doctrine yesterday at
2: Sound Doctrine?
1: What? Not Sound Doctrine. Pulpit Voices. I was with the Pulpit Voices yesterday.
2: Give him grace. It was a late night for him.
1: Yeah, it was a very late night for them.
2: Right? Yeah, more grace.
1: Yeah, and we were doing a bunch of stuff, and afterwards we went. It was like 11 p.m. at the... Well, no, we left... It was about 8:30 p.m. and we went to Austin Steakhouse.
2: Mm-hmm.
1: And we got out of there about 11, but...
2: Shocking.
1: The waiter accidentally brought an extra to-go sweet tea, and she's like, well, anybody at this table want it? I said, I might as well. After I already had 5 cups that night.
2: So he might as well. Has like a full... He brought a full cup, styrofoam cup of watered-down sweet tea.
1: It's not water. It's not watered down.
2: Okay.
1: It's really not. It was sweeter, if anything. Oh man.
2: We're talking about drinks. And,
1: yeah, we're talking about drinks right now.
2: Come with the Alanis, man. Oh.
1: The gift that keeps on giving.
2: Yeah. The gift that keeps on giving.
3: Rebecca's here.
1: Rebecca is back. We're just talking. Rebecca was saying she hasn't had an Alani since Youth Congress, and we're about to break that.
2: Oh yes. Well, truth be told, guys, I didn't know where Dad was. His car wasn't here, and so I tracked his location, and I saw approximately where he was. So I was wondering what he was up to.
0: Thank you.
1: Yeah, everybody is very...
2: I know, there's so much talking going on.
1: Everybody's rejoicing in the station this morning. Everybody has an alarm or something this morning. Rebecca, what do you have? You have two things now. Here, turn on her mic, Hannah.
2: Awesome.
4: I have a bubbler and now an Alani.
1: Oh, yeah. Yeah. We have Rebecca back. She is back from camp.
2: Yes.
1: And she'll be here next 3 weeks.
2: Next two? Yes. Two? Is it two?
4: This Sunday and then next two Sundays. So three.
2: So three.
1: Yeah, there we
2: okay.
1: go.
2: Okay. Awesome. Awesome.
1: And, we have to build some suspense for the people, but EJ is in the station, but he'll be on next segment. He'll be on next segment. He has his red owl this morning.
2: Right.
0: He has to get woken up
2: proper
0: too.
2: Man.
1: Yeah.
2: No girly Alanis for him. Anyways, how about we get to a song, kind of situate ourselves a little bit since there is some disruptance in the station, and then we can come back and see what we talk about then. You never know. Hannah, what song you got up for us?
0: Here's the Blythe Family with We Have Been Washed.

0: your Sunday startup with the big crew today. Everybody, name yourself off real quick.
1: Oh, yes. Well, I'm Kaylee. I'm here.
2: Hannah's here.
3: Jackson's here.
1: Rebecca.
0: And, of course,
4: EJ. What's up?
0: Man, this is good stuff. It makes me so happy. EJ's got a special announcement for y'all. Thank you for listening, though, and for Scythe at 89.1 here in Valdosta at 8, 10 a.m. and around the world. But EJ's got a special announcement.
4: We hope Tim's listening. Tim Wilson out in close to Mississippi, North Mississippi. I know he's in the Memphis area often, but Tim Wilson, one of our faithful listeners and supports the station. But not only that, guys, I hope you guys all know from the Sunday Startup Crew, we reached our Forsyth Foundation this week. We got 20 this week during the morning refresh. But Tim Wilson specifically picked up, I think, one of the stones. I forget which number it was, but Tim specifically did it in honor of Sunday Startup.
1: Oh,
4: he did it
1: awesome.
4: As a in order for Sunday Startup to get the honor, get the recognition. Tim picked up one of those Forsyth Foundation stones, and he gave his pledge. And so not only do we thank him for helping get Forsyth off the ground, and there's a lot of work that went in up there this week. A lot of things were done. We got our first sponsor from up there, a business sponsor. But, Tim, thank you so much. Thank you for loving Sunday Startup. You know, if you listen at all, that they're one of my favorite parts of the WZYN family and one of the greatest parts of getting our Sunday started, and then just the energy these young people bring to keeping gospel music alive and well is a thrill. So thank you, Tim. You're supporting not only Forsyth and the work there, but you're also supporting the Sunday Startup crew. Let's hear it for Tim Wilson.
1: Oh yes.
2: Thank you.
1: We sure appreciate that. It's an honor to go do the
3: show
1: for you guys. For sure.
3: It's encouraging. It really is.
1: Right. It's good to hear that someone is benefiting from it.
3: Right. Yeah. Yeah.
1: Definitely an encouragement. Well, guys, we have an exciting show today.
3: We do. I'm pumped up for it. What should we do? Do we want to go ahead and do like a giveaway next segment, or do we just want to keep on talking? We can talk with Brother Eric all
1: right,
3: show.
1: Really we
3: can
1: talk.
3: That's easy. We can, if we want to fill up the show, that's easy. It's just choosing what's next.
2: If we want a talk show, it's not going to be hard.
3: Not at all.
1: It might not be enjoyable for all the listeners.
3: We can start our own podcast. That's what we'll do.
4: I have a request, Hannah, and so I can pass that on to you. If you've got a song ready, and if you guys have a request, you can text that in at our text number, 229-459-5122, and text in, let us know, and we'll try to get it in on the show. We've got lots going on today, so we'll try to make it entertaining.
1: Oh, yes, I'm sure it will be.
3: Well, Hannah?
2: Jackson?
5: Are you going to do a giveaway?
1: We're going to do a giveaway next segment, I think, right?
3: Yes.
1: That's the plan?
3: Yeah.
1: Yep. So let's get to a song so we can orchestrate all that. Hannah, what do you have up for us?
2: We have the McCameys with He Comes Me.

0: You are listening to your Sunday Startup this morning, and we are about to do a giveaway. So, it has come to decision time. Hannah, what were we going to do? Name that tune? Was that the call there? All right.
1: Yes, it was.
0: So, we're going
2: to
0: do...
2: She's trying to get it up.
0: Yeah,
2: she doesn't understand how hard Hannah's job is.
0: I didn't know if she was getting EJ's request or if she was getting a song up, but
3: she's doing both.
2: Which is like Superwoman over here. Wonder Woman, Superwoman, I don't know. She's just doing
0: Captain Marvel, Superwoman. Yeah, just start naming off.
3: While she's doing that, Elias from Gainesville, Chris's son, Biscuits and Gravy from the show. Yeah, Biscuits and Gravy. Elias is listening, and he says to tell the Sunday Startup crew, good morning.
2: Good morning.
0: Good morning.
2: What's his sister's name? I forget.
3: Ember.
2: Ember's been under the weather, so we're
3: hoping both of you are doing well. And Kim, we're glad we sent Chris back home to you.
0: Man.
2: Help with those sick kids. Sick kids, yeah. Yep.
0: Okay, I think Hannah's getting it up here. She has to, Hannah. She has to get it up in a way where you guys won't cheat.
2: She actually has to get it up through the browser on YouTube.
1: And y'all see, Kaylee
2: Sound
1: and Jackson.
2: Confusing yet. Yeah.
1: Kaylee and Jackson are a lot nicer than I am. I like going back and picking songs that people may or may not know. But Jackson and Kaylee is like, we should probably get a song that most everybody can get.
2: I just like to see everyone text it.
1: Yeah.
2: My heart of hearts, I'm like, ooh, the text line. You know what?
1: I'm hoping.
2: Can I be real with you, Hannah? I probably wouldn't get this one.
0: Yeah.
2: But I think there are people out there that would.
0: I
2: think
0: there
4: are definitely people out there that would.
2: Right. Yeah.
0: Yeah. I wouldn't get it, but.
2: But I know you and your kind.
0: Yeah. Yeah, definitely.
4: I'll be honest. I probably wouldn't get that one.
2: But I say that about everything, too.
3: Your dad this week played Homesick. And I think he got 12 responses at one time.
1: Yes.
2: Oh, wow.
0: Yeah.
3: It was just immediate.
2: You have to do it sometimes. Sometimes you have to let people win, you know?
3: Yeah,
0: I'll be honest. When, like, those messages come in that fast, man, it's just a matter of who has the fastest Wi-Fi, honestly. I mean, they are, like,
3: Your dad,
0: quick
3: to the draw. It's just a matter of which one he saw first.
0: Yeah.
2: That's what's on top, so. Okay,
3: but that's
2: what's
3: radio man discretion. We don't have that kind of discretion.
2: Right.
3: We?
2: No. And we don't know the insides of that, you know? Well, what's at stake here for this Name That Tune is a Andrew and Mary Beth CD. I think this is their second CD, second or third. It's I'll See Him by Andrew and Mary Beth Jones. They're going to be with us for our revival. We're actually going to have Brother Andrew on towards the end of the show.
0: Yeah.
2: He had a late night.
0: He did.
2: Late day.
0: He had a wedding yesterday.
3: In the
2: Jamie
3: Carolinas.
2: Rochester's.
0: Mm-hmm.
2: And, wedding was yesterday.
3: And I'm sure they didn't do the wedding at 8 a.m.
0: No.
2: Was that like 3?
0: It was like 3 p.m.
2: Yeah. Oh, wow. And he had to come all the way here. So we definitely appreciate his effort coming down
0: but
2: here.
0: But we're letting him sleep
2: in.
0: Well, I'll tell you guys. I'll just be transparent with you. EJ was going to... Dad told EJ to sleep in this morning. He said, oh, you get on about, 9:15 or something, 9:30. Sleep in a little bit. And he said, I ain't gonna sleep. I'm gonna get on that show whenever I want to. And nevertheless, he came in here
3: that
0: about 8:30.
3: Sound a lot bolder than I really was, so I like that.
2: We need to get to Name That Tune. Okay, so
0: be ready.
2: We're going to play the introduction of this song, and if you know it, text in the text line. You can just say the name, or you can say who is singing it as well. The text line is 229-459-5122, or you can click the text bubble on your browser in your app. And remember, an Andrew and Mary Beth Jones CD is what you will be winning. Hannah, go ahead and play it for us.

0: That was a good long intro.
1: I'm wrong. I would have gotten that one.
2: Yeah, that was longer than.
1: But I would have had to channel my late 90s in order to.
3: This is a good album right here.
1: It is.
3: I don't listen to it enough, but this is a good album right here.
4: One of the best.
1: I know at least one of the people we were sitting at the table with last night is sitting on Ready. He may.
4: He's already here. He's already made a comment about us youngins, except you're not a youngin.
1: He'll probably bow out from participating, but I guarantee you he knows this one.
2: Well, we got enough listeners for somebody to get
1: it.
2: Who
1: else knows it?
2: And someone has got it.
3: Somebody has got it.
4: Somebody has got it. But we do not.
3: Let's see. They probably have.
4: We don't know who it is, though.
3: I'm trying to look back here.
2: Sometimes this text line, it's so fun. Sometimes not everything gets saved. Right.
1: A new number, somebody we don't recognize at first glance.
3: They've texted in plenty. They're a faithful listener right here. They're no new time.
2: Can't always trust the text line.
3: They're no beginner.
1: So we're going to do a giveaway, and the Sunday Start crew member who can name the texter who just won. Andrew and Mary Beth CD.
2: Context clues, yep. Well,
3: yeah.
1: So congratulations.
2: Jackson's going to be texting you on the text line telling you that you won, and you can just text in your name and your address, and we will mail this out to you.
3: Nicole Miller, I believe.
1: Oh, okay.
3: So Nicole Miller has texted in this morning, and they have won this Andrew and Mary Beth CD.
1: How did they win it? What song did they identify, Hannah?
4: Well, they have the song right, but I don't think the text finished out, but it's not the right group. But it's the right song, so we're going to give it
1: to
4: them.
1: Oh, yeah, that's perfect.
4: But it's the song is If God Be For Us by Gold City.
2: Yes.
3: There you go.
2: It's If God Be For Us by Gold City.
1: We just got an instant replay of ourselves.
3: And yeah, he just came in.
4: Radio man come in and kind of had a interruption, but we're good now.
2: We're good.
1: If God Be For Us by Gold City was the song, and let me guess. I'm gonna name one of two groups. Did she say either Cathedrals or Kingsmen?
4: Kingsmen.
1: Yeah.
2: Yeah.
1: That's a classic. That's a classic mix up for that era of music. All really good stuff, but Gold City brought us If God Be For Us. Great song.
3: Brother Daryl texts in. He texts in the song name. He is actually a little bit late. He is later than the winner, but he said, I don't need a win. I'm just playing.
1: Yes.
2: I don't need a win.
1: I told you. He's playing. He's always playing.
2: Oh man.
4: But it's nice to have people who know what that era of music is like.
3: Yeah. Well,
1: I appreciate that you appreciate it, Hannah, and I appreciate that you guys as a whole appreciate all the music that WZYM promotes.
2: Yep. Hannah definitely has a grip on all of that. She just knows.
3: Oh, yeah. She's good at what she does.
1: She's like a walking library.
2: A couple weeks ago, we were off the air, but he was asking about some inspiration song, and he literally just said, you know that really fast inspiration song about, like, heaven?
3: I was trying to describe it.
2: And that was, like, as descript as he got, and he like, uses Hannah like Google for his song song recognition. It's hilarious.
3: Yeah. You know how you can, like, hum a song into your phone for it to, like, give you, like, what song it is? That's just what Hannah is. Like, what's a song that goes,
2: Hannah.
1: Fast song, inspiration is heaven, and she named it.
2: Well,
1: that's impressive.
2: Yeah.
4: Well, there's, like, a gazillion songs about heaven, so I unfortunately could not find that one.
2: That's okay. Well, speaking of songs, what do we have up next?
3: Yeah, Hannah, how about this? Let's play the rest of that song right there. Let's play two songs back to back. That one and I believe EJ's song is what we're playing as well. Because after hearing that intro, I wanna hear the rest of that one.
2: Oh yeah.
3: So let the people hear the rest of that song. Then we'll play Brother EJ's song, and we'll be back with What Is Today after this, so stay tuned.
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1: All right, you are listening to your Sunday Startup, and we're going to go into what is today. I'm sure we're going to have fun with this one with
2: yes.
1: our full table full this morning.
2: We have the full loadout this morning. I mean, this is the dream team right here.
1: Dream lineup.
3: You guys need to calm down. Just because it's rice pudding day does not mean that you can get all
0: Are we hating on rice pudding?
3: No. Okay. No. I'm just saying there's no reason for all the giddiness, you know, just because it's rice pudding.
1: We're caffeinated, okay?
2: I can't
1: We're
2: say
1: caffeinated and under the age of 25. So.
2: Yeah.
3: Giddy up.
2: There's a big difference there. There's a big
1: caffeinated and under the age of 25. Yeah, I know. Well, getting back to what is today. It is National Book Lovers Day.
2: Oh, yes.
3: Okay.
1: Which I thought was appropriate for a Sunday. We're going to be in the Bible this morning.
3: I started to say, is there a book that comes to mind?
1: Right, my favorite. About,
3: yeah.
1: Yep. National Book Lovers Day. Yeah, I used to read a lot more than I do now. But
2: yeah, Kaylee used to go through some books. I mean, multiple a week.
1: Oh, yeah. Library.
2: Man. The only thing I liked the library for was looking at the goldfish in the fish tank.
1: That is the truth, guys.
2: They had it was pretty cool. The library had a fish tank in the wall, so you could see the other side of the library through the fish tank. That's the only reason I ever liked the library.
3: I was going to say, nothing you've said about the library indicates that the books were the reason you were there.
2: No.
1: That was just what entertained him while I was looking for books, so we didn't have to leave this early.
2: She was the nerd, yeah. Well, oh, how the turns have tabled.
1: Sue me.
3: What kind of books, Kaylee, do you read other than the Bible? What are your favorite?
1: I'm not into a lot of reading right now. That's what I was saying. No. I read a lot when I was younger.
2: I read what schoolwork.

0: Yep.
1: Right.
0: You know, those classics. I don't want to say too much, just to, what book has made a great impact in your life outside of the Bible? We know the Bible's the book that saved us. It's the book that sanctifies us. It's our bread and water and our meat. But what about another book that's made a big difference in your life? It could be the book you're reading right now. I'd be interested. I think you could encourage, if you commented on the text line, I think you might could encourage somebody to go find that book and read it.
2: Yeah,
3: I'm sure. Yeah. And it doesn't necessarily have to be something that would be on a preacher's shelf. That's not necessarily what we're asking. C.S. Lewis was a Christian-themed writer.
2: Sure. Pilgrim's Progress.
3: John Bunyan.
0: My Utmost for His Highest.
3: J. Oswald Chambers.
0: Yeah. My mom has probably read through that book 50 times, like her Bible. Yeah. She's got that copy that's falling apart, hardback, and there's notes all in it. Could you get this trending a little bit here? Get some traction here? Let's get a couple here. 229-459-5122.
3: Maybe a favorite book on prayer.
0: Do you know what Kaylee just said to me, Eric?
3: What'd she just say?
0: About 3 minutes ago, she goes, "Don't hand Dad the mic. Don't hand Dad the mic. Make sure he doesn't get the mic."
1: I only said it once, okay? He's dramatizing it a little bit.
0: I love my senior.
1: Oh, yes. Oh, yes. Senior starting tomorrow, FYI, in case anyone was interested.
2: Oh, man. School starts back tomorrow. You guys are lucky.
1: On the topic of books.
2: You guys are lucky that we have a special show today and plenty to talk about aside from school, because that would be the entire episode today. You know, Rebecca going to college. We're going back to school Monday.
4: 3 weeks. You go tomorrow.
3: we're not trying to depress these book readers. We're trying to get them to text in and tell us what they enjoy.
1: Well, actually, I was going to say one of the books that I actually had to read for school that I think impacted me a lot was By Searching by Isabel Kun. John Kun was eventually her husband, and he went to China and dealt with a lot of indigenous people there. But this book it's autobiography of her time in kind of her college and pre-college years, kind of when she got saved and dedicated to the Lord, to missions and stuff. And it is, the name is By Searching, and it is just her walk with the Lord and searching for God. And like, I don't know, she went to Moody. And so it talks about some of her college years there and some other like ministries she was involved in. And it's written, not novel, like, but it's an enjoyable read, and it also is very, pointed is what I meant.
5: A book that comes to my mind that I read in high school, I was never one for like just sitting down and reading a book, but I think Kaylee would agree, The Hiding Place.
1: Oh, I love The
5: Hiding Place. By Corrie ten Boom was my absolute favorite book to read, and if I still had it, I would read it cover to cover now.
1: I loved The Hiding Place. I actually wrote a monologue off of The Hiding Place. It was like a speech that I had to do for school, but I wrote it. I do love her story, and a lot of Corrie ten Boom's quotes just in general are very
3: a couple of impactful. My favorites that are written not necessarily as commentaries but have a scriptural overtone or is A Shepherd's Look at Psalm 23 by Keller.
0: Oh, that's a great book.
3: He does an excellent job. And then Gene Edwards, A Tale of Three Kings.
0: I don't know about that. I've been told about that.
3: Yeah, everybody I know.
0: The Tale of Three Kings by who?
3: Gene Edwards.
0: Yes, this one is great. What do we have there on the text line? Keeping this moving here. Get us on the text line there. I'm reading a book, or just finished reading a book, on Focus by Paul Chappell. That was a great book, a great self-help book from a Christian perspective on time management and keeping your purpose of what it ought to be by Paul Chappell. Everybody knows about me. I need plenty of focus. So laugh, Kaylee over there.
2: Time management.
1: I wasn't going to say anything.
0: That's been a good book. Another one is, I just lost the name of it. Oh, my. It's a journal of two men that tried to walk consciously in the presence of God every day of their life. And it's their journal. And they tried to keep their mind on God all the time and discipline themselves not to be carnal or worldly in anything whatsoever. And it's their journal.
1: That, I don't know the name of the book you're talking about, that but reminds me of In His Steps by, was it Charles Sheldon?
0: Yep.
1: There are different opinions about that book. But I actually, when I read it in school, that really did help me.
0: What do we have there, Hannah?
1: That it had.
5: Brother J.

0: IMDb noted several of his favorite reads.
1: That's
0: one of
1: great.
0: Them, one of them, Brother EJ mentioned as well. But he mentioned The Silas Diaries by Gene Edwards, Tale of Three Kings, also by Gene Edwards, okay. The Noticer by Andy Andrews, and The Traveler's Gift, which I have read. That's also great, by Andy Andrews as well.
1: Wow. JB, our midday Jubilee host from 12 to 1, and doing a great job on the weekdays for your lunch show. So do you have some books? We'll get to them next. Are you getting some more texts coming in there, Hannah?
0: We are, Brother A.W.
1: Let's get those piled up.
0: Okay.
1: Because we can get kind of chatty, as we say.
0: Oh, yes.
1: And I think we're getting some texts coming in. I think we can still have a fun time talking about good books that have made a difference in our life. I think that's neat. What song you got up there, Hannah?
0: We have, oh man, if I could request this every day on your show, I really would.
1: On my show?
0: Yes.
1: It is a great song. I already know what you're saying. I know what you're requesting, sis.
2: I'm pretty sure I do, too.
1: I can trust him. Is that what you're... I can trust him?
0: Not necessarily, but that is another song.
1: Okay.
2: Necessarily. I hope I'm right here.
3: Nobody
2: really
3: was making you name it. I mean, you just risked it all for high risk, no reward, honestly.
1: Go ahead. What is it?
0: Here is Brother Stacy Piercy with Our Help is in the Name of the Lord.
1: That's good song. Right there. We'll be back with some more of your favorite books.

0: That was Brother Stacy Piercy with
1: friend.
0: Our Help is in the Name of the Lord.
1: I was laughing at TK this week when she did the show. She was trying to explain the fact that we keep a fan. And I don't think she ever used the word fan to explain what she was talking about. But she was talking about we keep Stacy Piercy cool when he's on the piano at Jubilee. And she's like, there's just always a turbo. And I'm like... Brother Piercy's always on turbo. He's always ready to go. But that's he actually left that behind this year when he had to leave, and so we sent it to him, made sure that he got that back, because yeah, Brother Piercy always has a fan so he can stay cool under pressure. But he does a great job, and that's a great song.
0: Yeah.
2: Oh yes, a classic. That one, man, I've heard that one quite a couple times, and it doesn't get old either.
1: No. Did we have any other books come in,
2: yes,
1: Hannah, while we're talking about National Book Day?
0: We did. We actually have Brother A.W. that texted in Trail of Blood by J.M. Carroll. Yeah. That's very good. I like that one. And then K.H. texted in Divine Romance by Gene Edwards.
1: Oh, okay. It's another Gene Edwards title. I wasn't familiar with that
3: right
1: one.
3: Now.
1: Yeah. He's a prolific writer, and everybody says everything he writes is gold. Like Ian Bounds. Ian Bounds had more than one volume on prayer.
3: Right.
1: And everything I read by Bounds just was tremendous. There's a small book by Keith Nouse, Heartbeat of the Holies, and it's a really good book. It's probably an hour long read, maybe an hour and a half read. It's no thicker than that. And Heartbeat of the Holies, great book.
3: I have an idea, Brother Eric, and I almost pulled it off last year but didn't quite get there, and it's coming to my mind right now as we're talking. Great things always come to my mind when you and I speak together.
1: Oh, thank you.
3: But pastor's book list recommendation. So we have how many pastors in our WZYN family? So we send out a text.
1: We've got to be over 100.
3: Oh, yeah. We send out a text. And so some of those titles are going to get reoccurring, Jackson.
4: Right.
3: Like those Edwards. And so we have bring in 25 copies of that book.
1: Mm-hmm. Yeah, that'd be great.
3: And we sell them at cost. And those are the books that we offer. And we recommend those books. And these are the WZYN family books recommended by pastors.
1: Oh, yeah. That'd be great.
3: And do like a poll. Wouldn't that be neat?
1: That'd be awesome. Have a collection.
3: We could maybe start it off a little softer, maybe just three to start off the first year, get people used to it, and then it becomes something. And you could create, I know Pastor Sexton had a pastor's book list, and, you know, we wouldn't go that far. That would be kind of something neat. I mean, I would want to hear from, you know, what Brother Pangle, he's come preach revival for us. What are his three favorite books?
4: Right.
1: Can you imagine, you know, fast forward that a couple of years, can you imagine being in a room when 25 people who have all absorbed the same material are having a discussion? Take it down any of those paths, and you've all got similar influence because of the books. That'd be great.
3: Well, it'd be a great roundtable discussion.
1: Oh, yeah.
3: That would be easy, wouldn't it? Should be, right?
1: Right.
3: Books that change
1: real-time
3: your life.
1: Book club.
3: Yeah,
1: there you go.
3: I'm really messing up this great show. I'm sorry. Y'all really do want
1: it's okay.
3: me to get
1: we should have chosen Melon Day. It's also National Melon Day.
4: Right.
2: Yeah.
1: And we love some melon
4: them, right?
1: around here.
4: Oh, yeah.
3: Oh, well. Jackson, are we going to do another giveaway?
2: We are. I was planning on doing another giveaway. And I don't know, guys. Should we do Name That Tune, or we haven't done it in a minute? Should we do Impossible Trivia?
0: I think we should do Impossible Trivia.
2: I think we should.
0: But I think the prize should be a twist.
2: I think it should be.
4: Should we come back and announce it?
2: I think we should come back. Hannah,
1: yes.
2: Pull us up a good song just like you always do. Not a bad one. I don't even have to worry about that at this point. You're just so good
4: She's
2: at bringing up the
4: time.
2: Best songs. Now, we don't give Hannah enough appreciation for everything she does. I'm giving her time to pull up a song.
4: You're getting appreciation so that you can do your job correctly.
2: Yes. But we will do a giveaway next segment. We'll find
4: Impossible
2: something special
4: Impossible Trivia, so get
2: to
4: on
2: giveaway.
4: Your keyboards.
2: Yes.
4: Keyboard warrior.
2: Everybody find the WZYN text line phone number and find your thinking caps. You're going to need it. We'll see how impossible this trivia really is.
4: Preschool teacher over here. Find your thinking caps. All right, Hannah, you got it up.
0: Yes, here's Andrew and Mary Beth Jones with RC's favorite. Far better than I deserve.

0: That was Andrew and Mary Beth Jones with Far Better Than I Deserve.
1: Yes.
0: And we did talk about it a little bit earlier, but just for any new listeners that we have, Andrew and Mary Beth are actually going to be with us today in our Sunday morning and evening service, and then also Monday night of our revival. We are in revival this week, guys.
1: Yes.
0: Today through Tuesday. And we have Eric Justice preaching this morning. And then all the other services, we're going to have Brother Jeff Pangle from Waterloo Baptist Church with us, and Andrew Mary Beth Jones, like I said. And then Tuesday night, we're going to have the Avery family with us. We love them.
2: Services are going to be the same. It's going to be myself along with Andrew and Mary Beth this morning. And then I'll be with Andrew and Mary Beth leading singing tonight, and Jeff Pangle will be preaching. Then tomorrow night, I won't be able to be here. Andrew and Mary Beth and Jeff Pangle have it by themselves, and then they have to leave, and the Averys will be here. But we're hoping you can be here and be a part of any of those services if you can be. Don't miss your home church today or tonight, but Monday and Tuesday makes for a great opportunity to come visit.
0: Yes, we definitely want to invite you to the Bemis Road Baptist Church. Those weekday services are going to be at 7 p.m. Monday and Tuesday, and then our service tonight is 6.
2: Excited about hearing Jeff Pangle.
0: Yes.
2: Got to just hear him stand in the pulpit and moderate the Preacher's Fellowship on Monday. And he made a quote. We put it on the WZYN Facebook page. I don't want to die going backwards. And that's just been resonating in my mind ever since Monday. And I'm sure he's got other great things that he's going to share with us in these next couple of days. Yeah, he's great.
0: Lots of wisdom, and he's very frank about it, too.
2: So we did a giveaway before the last segment, we announced a giveaway. That's what we did. We announced a giveaway, and we said that the prize would be a surprise. And so, Hannah, what do we have for a prize for this impossible trivia we're about to do?
3: You know, we have a member. I can say member because he helps with the station. Right. Brother James Burke has JB. The Midday Jubilee every weekday from 12 to 1. It's a great segment. By the way, I'm putting a plug in here. If you haven't listened to that, I encourage you to listen to that.
0: Absolutely.
3: Always encouraging. He does a great job. But Brother James has been so kind to offer a prize for this next giveaway.
0: Yes.
3: He, whoever the winner is, he will personally send a copy of a book that he has recommended, Tale of Three Kings, to whoever the winner is of this next giveaway.
0: We were just talking about that in our, I guess it was our last segment, talking about some of our favorite books, and that was brought up a couple times. And so that is actually the prize for this impossible trivia question. It's a Tale of Three Kings, is that what you said?
3: Yes.
0: What's the author? I forgot. I had it.
2: Gene Edwards.
0: I knew it was Edwards. Okay, I just didn't want to mess the rest of it up. Gene Edwards, A Tale of Three Kings. Brother JB is going to help us get that out. So, get ready, keyboard warriors.
4: Everybody, unite. Everybody on standby.
2: Give that text line out again.
0: Yep.
4: Everybody on standby.
0: At 229-459-5122 or the text bubble on the app, 229-459-5122. So, you need to get ready. This is the impossible trivia for this show. 43.1 million households in the United States have at least one of these. Now, transparency, the radio man said everyone was going to get this. And the general consensus of everyone else in the room was they're not. They're going to get it, but it's not going to be as fast as he was predicting. So please prove us, prove one of them right. We'll see who's right, I guess. 43.1 million households in the United States have at least one of these. So the first thing that comes to your mind, just text it out. Let us know. And you might be right. 43.1 million households in
2: just
0: the United States.
2: Just statistically speaking, there's about 134 million households
0: in America.
2: I was
0: about to ask someone to get that out.
2: And so it's about a third of all U.S. households have one of these. So that's a really large number.
0: At least
2: for
0: one
2: third of the houses to have. So we know it's not a TV because that's higher.
0: That's gonna be higher, right?
2: Yeah, that's gonna be
0: higher.
2: Think
0: about like your general household things. Has to be a third.
4: I'd say a third of those third have more than one.
2: I hope it's not a shower. right? Because we're hoping 100% of households have a shower.
0: Right, yeah.
4: Maybe throw in a bathtub in there, too, while you're at it.
2: I was going to go somewhere else in the bathroom, but, you know, let's just hope all of that stuff is intact.
0: Thank you.
4: Somebody asked if it was an air fryer.
0: That's probably not a bad guess.
2: At this point, one-third of the households probably do.
0: They probably do.
2: But that is not the answer.
0: That is not correct.
4: We also have a robot vacuum, and I feel like that probably isn't true yet. That's probably standing at like a fifth, but it's honest, getting up there.
1: It might be more.
0: I feel like it's probably
4: maybe
0: a third.
4: Yeah. A dishwasher? A dishwasher? Somebody guess a dishwasher?
0: More than a third, maybe.
2: And what's his name? Oh.
4: No, it's Miss Tanya, actually.
2: Well, no. I was just saying, you know, the joke about dishwasher used to be what's her name, but we don't do that. So.
4: No,
0: we don't do that.
4: We have to be neutral now.
0: We know Brother Don so well.
1: He would have said
0: that. He's washing the dishes.
4: We have, yeah, right. Somebody did text in, though. They already guess, you know, if somebody gets it right, we'll say all the wrong guesses as well. Oh, hold on. Somebody said, is it a picture of Radio Man on the wall?
2: It's not quite one-third of the households in America
0: yet.
2: We
0: are working on it.
2: Right.
4: That's more like three-fourths, I think, at this point. I mean, it's getting up there.
0: Three-fourths.
4: It's going to be government mandated soon here enough.
0: Oh, wow. That's tyranny.
4: No, but somebody has got it right. They know they got it right because we haven't said it yet. They're like, man, I guessed in a while ago.
0: All right, do a refresh, Hannah. See if someone else comes up, and if not, then we'll give the winner their satisfaction.
4: No,
0: right?
4: I think everybody else
2: is
4: not
2: a robot.
4: They've lost hope.
0: Okay.
1: Not a picture of Radio Man.
2: And it's not a picture of Radio Man.
0: All right.
2: So there's some interesting guesses.
4: The answer.
2: A cat.
4: Mm. A cat.
2: I'm glad I'm part of the two-thirds majority that does not.
4: Somebody says,
3: amen.
0: Y'all just cat hate
2: my allergies. I mean, yeah, okay. I know there's hyperallergenic cats now. Yeah, thanks, world, for that. Have you seen a hairless cat? Those things are ugly.
3: If you have a hairless cat.
2: Yes, we're not mad at you, sorry. And we're not making fun of your cat.
3: But we're not sorry.
4: She said.
2: So congratulations. Who was it?
4: It was Lynn Wilson.
2: Lynn Wilson!
4: She said, I'm learning to think outside of the box.
0: That wasn't outside of the box.
4: It was.
0: You know,
4: yes, that wasn't outside of the house.
0: Especially when you're hearing more, I don't know, gadgety type guesses.
4: Yeah.
2: If we're being honest, we were trying to steer you away from the easy answer because we did not want Radio Man to be right.
0: Right.
2: We did not want it. But Lynn, congratulations. And if you do not, what I would suggest is if you do not like reading, then you gift Gene Edwards' Tale of Three Kings to maybe some favorite preacher of yours.
0: Maybe if you don't like reading, you can try reading it.
4: Yeah.
2: I sort of say, or read it and then pass it along. But we will make sure that James Burke gets your information and gets you that prize. Congratulations.
0: Right. Yeah. You can just text in your address to the text line and we'll get it all set up for him. Or
2: thank you, James Burke.
0: More likely we will send
2: for
0: it
2: helping
0: to
2: us
0: you.
2: Out with that prize.
4: Brother James Burke says a stinking cat. And he says thinking outside the litter box.
0: Okay, quick poll, rapid fire. Rebecca, cat or dog?
1: Dog.
4: Dog.
0: Cat.
3: Dog.
2: Dogs.
1: You're the only one, Karen.
3: Did
2: you hear the S on the end of mine? Dogs.
0: Oh.
4: Yeah.
2: Not just one.
4: I don't know. I think it depends on the type of dog, whether you have multiple, I feel like.
2: Yeah, no, there does not need to be more than one sugar.
4: No. I'm fine with one sugar until sugar starts getting old. She's 5 years old. Our dog at home, she's 5 years old. And
2: 6 feet tall.
4: Yeah, right.
0: Same growth rate as Jackson, actually.
4: Yeah, right. Yeah. She'll live. Yeah, there you go. She'll live about, her Great Pyrenees, she'll live about 10 to 12 years. So she's still got a minute on her, hopefully. But I do want another one. I'll be
0: out of the house by then.
4: I'll be, let's see. Oh, well, let's assume 6 years from now, I'll be 20. Good Lord.
3: Oh, gosh. Oh.
4: That's terrifying. Well, let's get off that topic. Brother Burke agrees with dog.
2: Yeah.
0: And, I'm not an animal person, to clear my name. I actually don't want to touch your animal. I don't want to pet your dog. It's cute from far away. I don't want to smell it. I don't want to smell it. Don't want to touch
4: M-H
0: it.
4: Text
0: cat
4: in.
0: Is, like, very clean, though, I think.
4: Yeah.
0: And so that's why I tolerate them. They're quiet-ish and they're clean.
4: Some are clean.
2: I have PTSD. I had family members that had like 25.
0: Right, and that's just inhumane.
4: No, yeah. Oh no. MH texts in, hate cats, none. And she's saying none like neither dogs or cats. And there's a lot of people like that. No pet. And I feel like I feel like there's a lot of Kaylee.
0: I don't like animals. Yeah. I'm sorry. I've tried.
4: That's understandable.
2: We have given away a prize of a book on National Book Day. Thank you, Midday Jubilee. Thank you, Lynn Wilson. And unfortunately, thank you, cats. What is our song next, Hannah?
3: We actually have a request. A great song by the Primitive Quartet. Here's "There's a Man in Here."

0: Oh man, that was a classic by the Primitive Quartet.
1: I haven't heard that one, I gotta say.
0: Yeah. One of their best albums.
1: Really?
0: Yes.
1: Yeah. I haven't heard that one.
2: I love the apprehension from everybody that hasn't heard that one just because of the title. There's like, okay. Like,
3: this is the Primitive Quartet. There's a man in here.
2: There was a man that came in during the last segment. Hello. Say hello to us, man.
4: Hello.
1: Yep.
3: That was so calm for Carter. Yes. I just have to point it out.
1: Yeah. Yeah. Let's appreciate that while yep. Man.
2: That's
1: wow.
2: Carter.
3: He's looking
2: and
3: dapper today.
2: You guys cannot appreciate the fact that Carter Acheson always has a mischievous look on his face. If you want to picture what Carter looks like, just imagine somebody who's up to something. Yeah. And that's what you will figure him out.
3: Big brown eyes, and they always have like that twinkle of he has it in his face right now.
2: Yeah. He's trying to figure out how to say hello in an even crazier way because he realizes he was subdued.
3: He got attention for that, and he loves some attention.
1: You can't bring attention to it, or else
3: he will never escape. Yeah.
2: Well, what do we got coming up? We're getting pretty close to Andrew Jones joining us in the studio, aren't we?
3: For sure.
1: Yes.
3: We definitely want to thank everyone in Forsyth that is tuned in this morning. We appreciate you tuning in for this extended segment this morning. It's been a fun one for sure.
1: It has been.
3: Yep. Well, I'll tell you what. I think we're going to go to another song. Just do a short little talking segment here, and then we'll get Brother Jones on so that we
1: can
3: talk to him for a little bit and give him as much time as possible. So, Hannah, what do you have on?
0: I have the song Pastor Thought I Was Going to Play. Like 30 minutes ago.
3: Okay.
0: Here's the Perrys with I Can Trust Him.
2: Come on in, brother.

0: That was I Can Trust Him by the Perrys. Now we have a special guest on this morning. We have Brother Andrew Jones. Andrew, say hello.
1: Howdy, howdy.
0: Oh, yes.
1: Can you hear me all right?
2: Yeah, yeah.
0: Yep, sounds good through the headphones. You had an interesting day yesterday, didn't you? You want to tell us a little bit about it? Kind of, right?
1: Yeah.
0: Most of you probably know what was going on, but share.
1: Yeah. Well, first and foremost, it was my birthday.
0: The most important day of the year.
1: I'm just teasing. Which I appreciate everybody wishing me a happy birthday. This when I walked in here, y'all were so kind. But yeah, it's wedding day. Wedding bells for Jamie Rochester yesterday. Now Jamie Jolly is her last name now. But yeah, it was just a wake up, go play music at the wedding. And you know, get done, hang out, and try to celebrate as much as we can, and then look at that map at, you know, from Spartanburg to Valdosta, and pull your collar back, yeah. Take a big gulp, and go. Yeah.
3: You got to watch that till about 1 o'clock in the morning, didn't you?
1: I got in about one.
2: Man,
3: glad you guys made it safely.
1: Yeah.
3: Now, Jamie, is she the last of the daughters?
1: She's the last daughter.
3: Yeah. Right, so that's pretty awesome. Everybody who's listening may not know who we're referring to, but Jamie Rochester is the last unmarried daughter, was until yesterday, Brady Rochester. And
0: Andrew's sister-in-law.
3: Yes. Yep, Andrew's sister-in-law. And so you guys who listen to WZYN are familiar with the Brady Rochester family as
0: Absolutely.
3: Well as Andrew and Mary Beth Jones. So
2: it
3: was almost like an extension of the WZYN family having a wedding yesterday. Unfortunately, none of us were able to travel from Valdosta to Spartanburg, but we're giving her congratulations, thankful for you guys making it in safely.
1: Thank you, brother.
3: Brother Andrew said he actually did get two birthday cards and from that.
1: Yeah, I did.
0: And,
1: you
0: feel really special, honestly.
1: I did.
3: But he came in this morning to a six-pack of Celsius brought to him by the radio man.
0: I'm curious, how many Celsius were consumed yesterday?
3: Yeah.
1: I stayed away from the big stuff because I knew it would make me crash. The high, so I had a monster around 10:30.
0: Okay. Not the big stuff.
2: Not the big stuff.
1: Last night, I had a monster, and that seen me through. But the trip was actually, and I'm not looking for any kind of sympathy or nothing, but I really didn't think getting it at 1 would be too bad. I usually can, 3 o'clock is usually my cutoff. 3
0: right.
1: o'clock in the morning is my cutoff, and I'm usually done. But I was struggling
3: last night.
1: I was like,
3: And let's just admit it, South Georgia, that time of night is nothingness. I mean, you're in the abyss.
0: Right.
3: And it's not like you're passing thousands of other cars if you're in the Carolinas.
0: Yeah. Which is exhausting and emotional day, the day before, honestly.
1: So Stacey Piercy was supposed to play. I don't know if I'm supposed to say this, but I'm going to say it. Stacey Piercy was supposed to be the prelude to the wedding, like 30 minutes beforehand.
0: Right.
1: Well, his car broke down to the wedding yesterday. So Angel, my mother-in-law, she was like, hey, can you, and we had a fiddle player there she does a tremendous job, but she's like, can you guys play beforehand?
0: Mm-hmm.
1: And we were supposed to be practicing beforehand for the wedding.
3: For the, yeah.
1: So we just went ahead and jumped right into, and we were kind of like, hey, this is what we're doing on this song. This is what's going on in this song. And all the while playing like these old hymns and stuff, before the sermon. But it was fun, though.
3: So impromptu prelude.
1: Yeah.
3: Working the entire wedding.
1: Which, thankfully, the fiddle player and I have played weddings together before. So it was just really was more communicating about the songs that were going to come to the wedding. You know, you know, we're playing these old hymns and we're like, hey. And like between songs, I'd be like, this is what's going to happen on this song.
0: Right.
3: Well, Brother Piercy's already been referenced on the show this morning. Brother Piercy, we hope that you're up and running and able to make your appointment this morning. If you're on the side of 85, then Andrew feels really bad for you because he got safely to Valdosta.
0: There he was.
2: Can somebody knock on wood real quick, honestly? Didn't happen already.
3: There were a couple car in, you know, we recorded yesterday. The Pulpit Voices were in the studio yesterday.
0: Okay.
3: And so at 3 o'clock this morning, I get a text saying that somebody narrowly escaped. And I thought the text read that he escaped, but then I also thought he died. And so I woke up so that I could fully read the text and understand that all
0: confused.
3: Was well.
1: Oh,
3: and, but anyway, we're glad that you traveled in. You're going to get to be with us this morning, tonight.
1: Monday.
3: All right. So we're looking forward to Getting to hear, are we going to hear any new stuff, stuff that we've not heard at Bemis before?
1: We'll see what happens.
2: We'll see what happens.
1: We do have new stuff.
3: He referenced the idea that they're going to the studio, going to have some new releases,
1: have been,
3: and got some new stuff on the precipice of coming out.
1: Yes.
3: And you know, WZYN's always at the forefront of getting you guys' stuff pushed out.
1: Yes.
3: And so we're excited about that. But maybe hear some of that. Brother Pangle will be with us in the services. Where do you head out from here?
1: We got to be right close to home on Tuesday night.
2: Oh, wow.
1: So we're going to turn around and go right back. And then we've got a couple days off. But we took June and July. We're not doing like a vacation this year. So June and July was just weekends for us. And we did no meetings. I built a patio. We built an entertainment center and our kids' playroom and stuff. So like it was just like house stuff during the weekdays. And then and then the weekends we would go travel. So we really we're back pedal to the metal.
0: Right.
1: Like I think if I were to count, this is probably since two Sundays ago, 2 weeks ago, this is probably pushing our 16th or 17th service we've been in.
0: Oof.
1: Since this morning will be since last 2 weeks ago Sunday. So we just been in morning and night stuff. So.
3: Remind the listeners how many kids you're on the road with.
1: We got four.
0: Four boys, specifically.
1: Four boys. Yeah, 5 months old. Yeah, Judson's 5 months old.
3: Yeah.
1: And thankfully, they do good. You know, that's just how they're just brought up in it, you know. And we do, when I say we're that busy, you know, it's not like jogging. Like, it's really, thank the Lord, I really try to work on being strategic with the routes and stuff. So and I still will try it if we can absolutely do it. But I really have leaving South Mississippi to be in Pennsylvania. We can't do that no more. That's so hard on us.
0: Right.
1: So now we've worked on, like, we had to be in Indiana, and we went up through Knoxville, went to two churches, arrived on Monday night to Indiana, and we broke that trip up. And on the way back down, 6 hours down to Ringgold, Georgia, you know, two services there. And then we went up to Knoxville again. So it's like we just, you know, it was a lot easier. As much busy as it sounds, which it was, it really wasn't like we were, you know, just
0: not as much
1: flying everywhere.
0: Time
1: yeah.
0: Once.
1: So,
0: yeah.
1: Which that's a blessing.
0: For sure.
3: Just, I know it's interesting to me. Hopefully it's interesting to our listeners. They're familiar with you guys. I know when you guys first started, there was probably some intersection with the other families, the Rochesters or Brother Brady and his family.
1: Yeah.
3: Are you seeing now as you and Mary Beth have sort of developed your own, are y'all pulling away from that? Are you guys doing just you guys a lot more?
1: A lot of times, yes. Yeah. We're probably with Brady and Angel probably twice a year, maybe, and this being one of those places here at Bemis. But, yeah, we used to – see, that's what when we first started, it was like – you know, hey, this is a branch of the Rochester group. And now most of the places we go, they have no idea until I say that Mary Beth is kin to them, that we're actually even affiliated with them. You know, obviously when they hear Mary Beth saying, they're like, something's up, you know? Like,
2: yeah.
1: You know, it's kind of hard to,
3: almost,
1: you can't camouflage that, you know?
3: Right.
1: So, but they're, and then when I say it, like, we'll be singing and be like, hey, are you guys familiar with the Rochesters? That's my wife's family. And they're like, oh man, I knew it, you know. So it's
3: I only anticipate that getting more further down the road, because your songs, brother, they're solidifying with the people of God.
1: Well, I'm glad.
3: I had a guy call me crying just a couple weeks ago. He had no idea that we knew each other. He says to me, brother, have you ever heard When You Can't Pray Away the Rain?
1: Yeah.
3: And I said, yeah. And he said, brother, he said, I'm just telling you, that's ministering to me.
1: Yeah,
3: and I said, I actually know the guy who wrote that.
1: Oh, man.
3: And so that's pretty neat.
1: It is,
3: But
1: yeah.
3: It's just, and of course, we hear a lot of it because of the station and because you guys are probably one out of every 10 songs on some days, you know.
0: Right.
3: And and so we're thankful.
1: Well
3: and,
1: we're so glad y'all like the music, man.
3: Yes, sir, brother. I'm excited about the new stuff coming out.
1: Yeah.
3: We love
1: it.
0: That's exciting. Sure.
4: Did I miss it?
3: No. He's left us a teaser enough. Matter of fact, I'm at the point where I'm going to cancel everything I've got this week and be here on Monday night just in case. No, I'm just playing. I've got revival this week, but I can't be there. But he's teased us enough to let us know that there might be some of the new stuff in the services.
1: It's kind of one of those things. It's so new to us. We were in the studio and we did it. It's really, and it's really got to fit right in a service, because I want the service to be, for me, whenever I introduce a new song, you know, I want it to be flowing. You know, you know how it is.
3: It's tough to introduce a new song, brother.
1: You want your songs to flow and stuff. And it's one of those deals that's kind of like based on my confidence that day. Like, did I practice it on the couch? You know what I'm saying?
3: Right.
1: Like,
3: we were just sharing yesterday, you know, a lot of my confidence in doing something on platform comes after we've done the product.
1: Yes.
3: And I've listened to it 30 times myself.
1: Yeah.
3: And it's almost muscle memory as far as the tones and everything coming out right. But then also the message has to minister here before it can minister there. Isn't that right?
1: Yes. What I find,
3: and I'm pointing to my heart.
1: Yes. Yeah. What I find too, brothers, I get it in the studio and we do our very best in there and we start playing it live and we get better at it live than we did at the studio. We were like, man, I wish I could go back and redo that.
3: But
1: yeah, we did 10 songs this spring. We cut 10 songs and we did 6 of them. We put vocals on and got them mixed and mastered, and now we're doing the single stuff.
3: You know, in being completely transparent, there's some times that a project can take a slant that's not necessarily church.
1: Yes.
3: You know what I'm saying?
1: Yeah.
3: A radio song can minister to you in a different way than maybe a platform song, church song. So is there some of that on the new project?
1: For sure. And that's what we're trying to keep it more. This next project, I'm trying to keep it more worship kind of feeling.
2: Yeah.
1: But man, you're so right. On the last couple of projects, I wrote a song called Tired of Myself. That's not a worship song. You're not going to go in there and sing that to God on His day, on a Sunday morning. You know what I'm saying?
2: Right.
1: But if I'm at a bluegrass, a gospel bluegrass thing or a gospel singing, and they're like, you know, hey, could you do that song? Okay, I'll do it then, but not in a worship setting.
3: I'm so abnormal. I'm so abnormal in church service, because you could get up and sing I'm Tired of Myself, and I'd weep just like if it was in my Father's eyes. I mean, because I just listen so intently. Yeah. But you're right. It just doesn't do the same thing for the average church service. It doesn't steer it in the right direction.
1: That's right, But it's a fun game to play, I guess.
3: That's
1: if you
3: exciting.
1: Want to say it that way. It's exciting,
3: Yeah. Any instrumental stuff on this new one?
1: No. Well, it's one of those things where I've written a pretty cool bluegrass instrumental. I've had it probably for about 7 years that I've written it, and I've had people be like, man, you need to record that. But I need to, I don't know. I don't want to put so much time and energy into one song that nobody really cares about except bluegrassers. You know what I'm saying?
2: Right. Yeah.
1: But I would like to do an instrumental project one day, just like a prayers and meditation kind of thing. That's going to be down the line if I do. But.
3: Well, you've got definitely an interest from the family here.
1: Well, yeah, because
3: people
1: it.
3: Are all the time talking about how we just had that instrumental, man. It could take me into my prayer closet and be meeting with God, you know, sort of playing in the background.
1: Yes.
3: So.
1: I get inquiries often about from pastors and things, you know, like, man, you need to make something for my study time, my prayer time. So y'all just
0: absolutely.
3: I know the listeners as well as the Sunday Startup crew appreciate you being here this morning.
2: Making
3: the time to be here for the show.
1: To be honest, I almost if I was going to get ready in time, I almost was just going to walk over here and be like, hey guys.
2: Yeah.
0: Right. Yeah.
1: And then he texts, and I was like, well, that goes.
2: There you go.
0: Yep.
2: Yeah.
0: Perfect. Works out well.
2: We would have put you on anyways.
0: Yeah.
3: And then thank you guys for letting me be a part and sort of taking the interview here with Andrew Jones.
0: Yes, I am
3: giddy, okay? Just full disclosure, it's like celebrity status when I'm sitting next to Andrew Jones.
2: Oh, man.
1: I got to get back through that door.
3: No, hey, listen, I'm not worried about that with you. There's a half a dozen guys that I would worry about that with, but Andrew Jones is not one of them. If you ever meet him, you'll have a hard time getting him to appreciate that you're bragging on him. So that's who he is. And so and that's why we love him here at WZYN.
1: Oh, yeah.
3: Well, we want to give one last invitation to revival services. Of course, if you're not already planning to be in the 11 o'clock service here at Bemis Road, it's probably too late for you to do that this morning. But if you're listening in the Valdosta area and you're not planning on going to church anywhere, grab your clothes, come on, and come to church with us this morning. Andrew and Mary Beth will be singing in the morning service. Lord willing, God will help help us, and we'll preach, and then there'll be dinner on the grounds afterwards. And then tonight at 6 o'clock, Jeff Pangle, Andrew and Mary Beth Jones. Tomorrow night, Jeff Pangle at 7 o'clock, tomorrow night, Monday night, Jeff Pangle and Andrew and Mary Beth Jones. And then on Tuesday night, they'll finish up the meeting with Jeff Pangle and the Averys. And so you don't want to miss a minute of this exciting meeting right here at Bemis Road, the corner of Bojangles and Heaven, you know.
2: Yeah.
3: It's just right here. If you can find a chicken filet biscuit over on the Bemis Side Road, then you can find Bemis Road Baptist Church. And we'd love to see you. We're looking for you to fill the pews this afternoon and come be with us. Sunday startup, it's yours to close.
0: Yep, absolutely. Oh, yes. Come be with us this week. We would really, really enjoy it. And this has been a great episode,
2: yeah,
0: guys,
2: man,
0: right?
2: What a wonderful episode.
0: Happy to have Rebecca back, of course. We got the full lineup, and then Eric Justice and Andrew Jones. We certainly appreciate you guys coming on. Loved having you.
2: Eric Justice.
0: We need to sign off, right?
2: Brother Eric, he's with us every Sunday in spirit. You know, he gets mentioned about every Sunday, whether he's telling us our episode number or whatever. What, we're at 65 today?
4: I think 65.
0: 65. That's appropriate, right?
4: Since I'm here.
2: He has a calendar on his wall. It says the number of each week on it.
0: Right, yeah.
2: Yeah. But
4: we're working on year 2. We are 216 days away from Jubilee. I do know that number.
2: 216 days from Jubilee. So, man, it's
0: not
2: coming up fast.
4: We're
2: but
4: only on episode 63.
0: 63.
2: Yep. Man, time
0: episode
2: doesn't
0: 63.
2: Fly, I guess. No, but it's been a great episode today. We're 2 minutes over, but I'm excited for revival. I think we all are here. I'm excited to hear Brother EJ preach this morning, and Andrew Jones playing with Mary Beth. I'm excited for the whole week. It's going to be a great week this week.
5: Jackson, you're doing a great job. Let me interject here. Brother Andrew, we go by these abbreviations, EJ, BK, BW, TK,
0: EJ
5: HB,
0: and AJ.
5: You know, and we're at Preacher's Fellowship Monday. And somebody comes up to Brother Eric Justice, and says, "Brother EJ." And I'm like, man, it's everywhere.
1: It's cat.
5: Isn't it neat? It's just crazy. So when you hear the abbreviations for the first time, you're kind of like, what are these people doing?
1: Yeah.
5: And then when you go in a different place, a different city, and you hear it, you're like, oh, that's WZYM family. And then people are like, what are you doing calling them that? Oh, you ain't listening.
0: Oh, you don't know.
5: You're on the outside looking in.
0: Right, yeah. Got to get in the inner circle, right?
5: Hannah, we got Caleb Olstein ready to preach for us.
6: We actually have another number up.
5: Oh, okay.
6: I think we should
5: play a song. Yeah, mm-hmm. Good idea.
2: Hannah's so good at this, man.
0: She's a
2: professional. She's a celebrity.
0: Yeah.
6: HB. I don't claim that status.
0: What you got up for us?
6: We're going to leave you here with another number by Andrew and Mary Beth Jones. Pray away the rain.
4: Oh, yeah.
0: Happy Sunday. Oh, yeah.

0: Thank you for listening to another Everlasting Truth broadcast, where we give you everlasting truth in an ever-changing world. With Caleb Osteen, pastor of Calvary Baptist Church in Live Oak, Florida. And now, Brother Caleb.
1: All right, well, we're glad that you're joining us here today at the Everlasting Truth broadcast, where we aim to give you everlasting truth for an ever-changing world. As always, I'd like to let you know that I appreciate you being here, and I do mean that without listeners, it's all in vain. And so for those of you that are listening, I appreciate that. For those of you that take the time to hopefully allow us to help you get the Word of God in your heart and let that make a difference in your life. The psalmist said, "Thy word have I hid in mine heart that I might not sin against thee." There's something supernatural that happens when you get the Word of God inside of you. It changes your proclivity to sin. The Bible puts it this way, that it's the washing of the water by the Word. There's something about the Word of God that washes and it cleanses the internals of man. Jesus said it this way, he said, "Now you are clean through the Word which I have spoken unto you." There's something cleansing about this Bible. And whenever you tune in and you listen to the exposition and the proclamation of the Word of God, it'll have an effect in your life. I'm reminded of something I preached just this past Sunday to our people, Titus 1 and 3. The Bible said, "But in due times hath manifested his word through preaching." God has chosen to manifest his word through the preaching of it. And this is a form of preaching. Now, it may be in a slower pace, more geared for radio, or however you'd like to look at that. It's not quite the same as pulpit ministry, but either way, we're proclaiming the word of God here. And God said he would manifest his word through that. So we're going to trust God for that and ask that God would help you. And I already have asked the Lord for him to help you today through the broadcast. So thank you for being here, and I pray God will bless you for it. We're going to pick up where we left off in our study, going through the words of Christ. Now, if you were here last week, you know we took a brief detour, and we examined something else just to take a brief break at the Lord's direction, I believe, and then now we're coming back to our series. So we've been working through the words of Christ. That is the words written in red, going through the gospel according to Matthew. And verse by verse, line upon line, precept upon precept, here a little, there a little, just like the Word of God says that we ought to take it, comparing spiritual things with spiritual, like the Apostle Paul told us to do. And so we're just working through this thing piece by piece. And in doing so, we've arrived in Matthew chapter number 6, and we're going to begin in verse number 8 is where we have left off. And so we are in the middle of the Sermon on the Mount here, contextually, and Jesus has just got done giving an explanation on how to pray. He told them, number one, do not pray as the hypocrites do, that they sound a trumpet so that others will look at them. And then he said, don't pray like the heathen do. He said, because they think that they'll be heard for their much speaking, and they use vain repetitions. And he said, I don't want you to pray like either the hypocrite nor the heathen, he says, but I want you to pray like me. And in verse number 8, verse number 9, 10, 11, 12, 13, he goes right on into what we know as the Lord's Prayer or the model prayer. And we're going to begin to dissect that. Now, we're not going to spend as much time as we could here. I'll be honest with you, if I just focus purely on this, we could be here for a long time, and I don't feel like that's the direction we're headed right now. So we're going to cover it in passing, but this will not be a deep exposition of all the truth that is here. We're going to move on to the truth in the verses coming after this as well. So that being said, let's see what the Lord does show us. I told you verse number 8, but we're going to back up and read verse number 7 because I think it's important contextually. So let's read it. The Bible said, but when you pray, use not vain repetition as the heathen do, for they think that they shall be heard for their much speaking. Be not ye therefore like unto them, for your Father knoweth what things ye have need of before you ask him. After this manner, therefore, pray ye, Our Father, which art in heaven, hallowed be thy name.

Thy kingdom come, thy will be done, in earth as it is in heaven. Give us this day our daily bread, and forgive us our debts as we forgive our debtors. And lead us not into temptation, but deliver us from evil, for thine is the kingdom and the power and the glory forever. Amen. Now, that is the model prayer. That is the Lord's Prayer, is what it's often been called. And we're going to get into that, but I want to cover some things that work right up to that just before he gets into that prayer. See, he prefaces the prayer with verse number 8, where he says, "Be not ye therefore like unto them, for your Father knoweth what things ye have need of before you ask him." Now, who is the them that he's telling us not to pray like? Well, it is the heathen from verse number 7 that prays vain repetitions. Their goal is they think that the more they say, the more God will do. And he rebukes them for that. He said in verse 7, "They think that they shall be heard for their much speaking." And that type of idea often permeates our own personal prayer life. We think that, in order for God to hear us, that we have to have this long, lofty prayer in order to get the ear of God. But, and I'm challenging my own thought process here because I've often felt that way. But honestly, when you look at the prayers of the Bible, most of them are relatively short. Now, of course, the prayers we see show up in the Bible are not the only prayers that belong to the people who prayed them. I'm sure they had longer prayers. I'm sure they had intense prayer sessions that looked far more in depth than those, if you could put it that way. But the prayers we have recorded in the scriptures, nonetheless, generally are rather short. Now, we do have instances like Christ, whenever he goes out and he prays all night long to the Father. Those do happen. But much of the prayer that we see is short and to the point. And now there was this misconception here that the heathen had, that they thought the more that they say, the more God would do. And so they would have these vain repetitions, and they thought that word count equaled how a greater move of God and a greater work of God. That was their understanding. And what the Lord is saying here is, just because you have a bunch of words and a bunch of repetition, and just because your word count is elevated, it does not mean that that is what is going to get the ear, or it is going to get the lens of God. He said, "The heathen think they shall be heard for their much speaking." And in verse number 8, he said, "Be ye not therefore like unto them, for your Father knoweth what things you have need of before ye ask him." He said, here's why it doesn't come down to how many words you use. He said, because God already knows what you need before you ask him. Before you ever say the first word, God already knows what your problem is. God already knows how to fix it. God already has the plan figured out in which he would fix it. He's all-knowing. He's omniscient. And therefore, he knows what the problem is. He doesn't need a bunch of words and a bunch of explanation from you so as to inform him. Rather, he needs a request from you so as to involve him. You see, the idea is not saying so much to inform God, but the idea is simply requesting in order to involve God. You see, he says, "Your Father knoweth what things you have need of before ye ask him." Now, here's the idea. You have to ask him. He knows what you have need of before you ask him, but you still have to ask him. I'm reminded of what James said in James chapter number 4 and verse number basically 1 down through verse number 3. Give me just a minute as I flip my Bible over there. But James chapter number 4, if you're joining me, James 4 verse number 1 basically down through verse number 3, it said, "From whence come wars and fightings among you? Come they not hence, even of your lusts that war in your members? You lust and have not, you kill and desire to have, and cannot obtain, you fight in war, yet you have not because you ask not." He's painting the picture of the idea here that somebody has something that they need so bad, and they're going through all these measures to get it. They would kill to have this object, this problem solved. They're going to all these things, and they cannot obtain it. And James said, here's your problem. You have not because you ask not. You see, the requirement is to ask. The requirement is to call to God and have him answer.
Now, once again, remember that in that request, it does not require many words because the Lord knows what you have need of before you ask Him, Jesus said. And so God is not looking for information. He's looking for involvement. He does not want you to inform Him to your problem. He wants you to involve Him in your problem. You know, I've often heard people pray and explain this whole subject to God. And Lord, I need you to intervene in my family because, you know, my brother and I, we had a falling out many years ago. And my sister and I, we had a falling out many years ago. And, you know, mama's sick and it's causing all these problems. And Lord, and they explain this problem. And I'm not necessarily saying that's wrong. If that's how you open your heart and talk to the Lord and express it to Him, then that's perfectly fine. Don't get me wrong. But what I am saying is that God doesn't have to have that in order to move, because God already knows. He's not looking for you to explain and inform Him about the situation. He just wants you to ask Him and involve Him in the situation. That's what it comes down to. Just to simply say, Father, I need help. It doesn't take many words of information. And I think the Lord's Prayer here in Matthew 6 reflects that. This model prayer that Jesus gives, this example of prayer, is not some long, lofty prayer. It is from verse number 9, 10, 11, 12 to verse 13. Verse 9 to 13 is all that this is. Now, if the standard, the gold standard, was long and laborious prayers, you would think that that would be included in the example here, but it's not. Because once again, God doesn't need our information. God just wants us to ask for His involvement. Now, I want to cover something else about this very quickly. In Matthew chapter 6 and verse number 9, he says, after this manner, therefore pray ye. After this manner, therefore pray ye. And I've heard many different positions on this. But basically what Jesus says is, my goal here is not to give you an exact set of words in order for you to pray. My goal is to give you a manner, a format, a model to pray. I'm trying to inform you how to pray. There's another place we find the Lord's Prayer mentioned, and it's in Luke chapter 11, and it's right after His disciples, Lord, teach us to pray. They asked Jesus to teach them how to pray, and He says, well, here's my lesson on prayer, and He gives the Lord's Prayer. Now, once again, He's not giving some exact set of words for you to walk through and pray. If He was, then it seems to me that that would be in slight violation of what He had previously said in verse 7 when He said, when you pray, use not vain repetition as the heathen do. If Jesus was saying, okay, here's these words that work for me, now I want you to just say these words and just repeat after me, it would seem as if that would fall in the category of vain repetition, which our Lord has prohibited in our prayer life. And so I don't believe that that is what He is doing. However, I also do not believe or go to the extreme that some people go to on the other side. There are other people that say, well, you shouldn't pray the Lord's Prayer at all. It is only and explicitly a model. There is no value to praying those words in and of themselves. And they would point to Matthew 6 in verse number 9, and they would say, after this manner, therefore pray ye. And they would say, see, it is only here just for a model, just to give you a manner to pray after. It's not some specific words that you're actually supposed to say. And while I would agree with that in Matthew 6, I want you to look at Luke chapter number 11. Luke 11 and verse number 1. The Bible said, and it came to pass that as He was praying in a certain place, when He had ceased, one of His disciples said unto Him, Lord, teach us to pray, as John also taught his disciples. And He said unto them, when you pray, say, Our Father which art in heaven, hallowed be thy name, thy kingdom come, thy will be done in earth, so or in heaven, so in earth. And he goes through the Lord's Prayer again. But preceding that, he said in Luke 11 and verse 2, and He said unto them, when you pray, say, Our Father which art in heaven. He literally told them to say these words. Say, Our Father which art in heaven. He did not say in Luke 11 and verse number 2, pray after this manner. He said, here's what I want you to say. Our Father which art in heaven. Now,
Here, I believe, is the middle ground. Matthew 6 seems to indicate that it is just a model. Luke 11 seems to instruct to say that prayer. Here's what I believe the middle ground is. God is obviously not after vain repetition. And if you are vainly just saying this prayer just because, you know, well, it's here, it's prayer time, and let's mumble through it, and let's just go through it and say what we're supposed to say right here, and your heart is not involved in it, then that is vain repetition, and no, you're not supposed to do that. But if you can pray the Lord's Prayer and pray it with a sincere heart and mean every word that you're saying and be sincere, and that is truly the position of your heart, I think there's room for that according to Luke chapter number 11. You see, the prayer may not be used in vain repetition, but it may be used if it is truly the heart's intention. Let me say that one more time, because I think that little statement really expresses the thrust I'm trying to get to here. The Lord's Prayer may not be used in vain repetition, but it may be used if it is truly the heart's intention. You see, if you really mean what you're saying in the Lord's Prayer, you can say that. But if it's just vain repetition, you just saying some words because they're written down right here and your heart's not engaged, not tied to it, then no, there is nothing going to come out of that, and you're prohibited from praying that way. So, if you see somebody pray the Lord's Prayer, don't automatically assume they're wrong for that. If their heart is truly meaning what they're praying, then they're following what Jesus said in Luke 11, where he said, "And when you pray, say, 'Our Father which art in heaven.'" But if you see somebody that don't pray the Lord's Prayer because they're afraid that it's just going to be vain repetition for them, then don't get upset with them, because they're just doing what Matthew 6, 7 said, where they don't want to use vain repetition. Now, the Lord's Prayer is not the only prayer you should pray. I'll say this, if the only thing you ever pray is the Lord's Prayer, you probably don't have much of a prayer life. But if from time to time in your prayer life it echoes the prayer of your heart, I don't necessarily think that that is wrong according to Luke chapter number 11. Now, let's move on a little bit. Verse number 9, "After this manner therefore pray ye, Our Father which art in heaven, hallowed be thy name, thy kingdom come, thy will be done on earth as it is in heaven." Now, if you were to work through the Lord's Prayer in verse 9 down through verse number 13, I basically see two divisions. There's two directions we're supposed to go in prayer. There is praying Godward, and there is praying usward. Here's what I mean by that. The beginning of this prayer is focused on God and His glory. The ending of the prayer is focused on us and our good. You see, the beginning of the prayer and the first thing the Lord instructs us to pray about is not things for us, but rather it is things for God. That His name be hallowed, that His kingdom come, that His will be done on earth as it is in heaven. Those are things that we want to see happen for God's glory, not for us, but for Him. But then the ending of the prayer begins to talk about you and I and things that we need. We need God to give us our daily bread. We need God to forgive us our debts. We need God to keep from leading us into temptation. We need Him to deliver us from evil. Matter of fact, you ought to just circle the word "us" going through the Lord's Prayer, and you'll notice that it is the prevailing theme for the last half of the prayer. You see, in verse 9 and 10, the primary word is "thy." Now, we're praying to God, and we're saying, "Thy kingdom come, thy will be done." And it's focused on Him. But whenever you leave verse number 10 and you get down to verse number 11, it's no longer about "thy," but it's about "us." Give us this day our daily bread. Forgive us our debts. Lead us not into temptation. Deliver us from evil. Over and over. And so there's a division here in the prayer. And I think this models a division that should be in our personal prayer life. Whether we're praying the Lord's Prayer or not, there should be this emphasis of, "Lord, I'm not only asking for me, but Lord, I'm asking for something for you." And I would ask you, how often does your prayer life involve the glorification of God? How much are you praying for things that magnify God, not just make your life better?
How much are you praying for God's will to be done in your life? How much are you praying for God's will to be done in this earth? How much are you praying for God's name to be hallowed? How much are you praying for God to be glorified? Now, it's easy to pray for the things that we have need of, and that's absolutely necessary. 100%. We must pray for things we have need of. Jesus taught us to do that. Ask and you shall receive. Seek and you shall find. Knock and it shall be opened unto you. Yeah, we should ask the Lord for things that we need, but that is not the exclusive purpose of prayer. Prayer is also to ask for things that God wants to see done. You ought to pray and say, Lord, I want your will done for my life. What do you want my life to look like? Make it happen, God. Let your name be glorified. Let my name be forgotten. Let yours be glorified. As John the Baptist said, I must decrease, but he must increase. And so there is a division here, and I think that we need to have that division in our own personal prayer life as well. It should not just be about our own good, but it should also be all about God's glory. And I think we get so one-directional sometimes when we pray. We get so set on what we're doing and what we have going on that we fail to truly remember that it's not about us, it's about Him. Now, there are some people that go to the extreme of say, well, you shouldn't ask God for nothing. You know, you should only pray for other people and all that kind of stuff. And you should pray for other people, but you absolutely should pray for yourself as well. And you should ask God for what you need done in your life. The Bible over and over and over instructs us to do that. He said, casting all your care upon Him, for He careth for you. He said, be careful for nothing, but in everything by prayer and supplication with thanksgiving, let your requests be made known unto God. If you got a request, if you got something you're worried about, you bring that to God. Don't hold back and say, well, it ain't about me, you know, so I'm not going to ask God for nothing for me. The Bible tells you to ask. And you shall receive. You have not because you ask not. So you should be asking God for things. Yes, there is a personal need for prayer. But not only that, there should be a divine glorification in prayer. It is not just about us. It is primarily about Him. But prayer does include us asking for our needs. But that ought to be coupled with us asking for God's glorification. We've run out of time for today. We're going to pick up tomorrow, and we will move on through the Lord's Prayer, and we'll see how far we get. But I want to thank you for being here. Tune in tomorrow, and we'll move on from here right on down through the text. God bless you, and we'll see you then.

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2: With SRN News, I'm John Scott. Canadian officials have declared a state of emergency in British Columbia after more than 20,000 people were ordered to flee a fast-moving wildfire. Now, the province has seen 70 new wildfires just over the past week. 105 are currently burning. Russia and Ukraine exchanging more strikes that killed civilians and injured many others on both sides in Russia's border Belgorod region. Five people died, two dozen injured overnight in Ukrainian drone attacks. Two people were killed and 13 others injured when Russian missiles hit a high-rise block in Kharkiv. Typhoon Dolphin has hit China's eastern coast after forcing over 300,000 to preemptively relocate. The storm made landfall, Shanghai's airports canceling more than 1,300 flights. This is SRN News.
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Thank you for listening today to WZYN Valdosta, and now our friends in Forsyth, Georgia.

welcome all of you to Bemis Rose Baptist Church for our opening service of our revival. If we'll all stand to our feet, join the choir as we sing the third and fourth verse of Revive Us Again. 343.

0: this morning to Bemis Road Baptist Church. If you're visiting with us, you certainly are our honored guests. Thank you for being here. Church family, isn't it great to see visitors? Say amen. Amen. And good to have you in God's house. And I tell you again, if somebody's mean to you around here and not nice to you, I'll take you out for lunch, okay? I mean it now. This is some friendly folks, and we love God's people and love you, and we're thankful that you're with us. But we need to go to the Lord in prayer, don't we? All is vain unless the Spirit of the Holy One comes down. This isn't our place. This is God's place. This is a different place. It's a holy place. Because we worship a God who never fails us. And He's the one that's holy. So let's still ourselves and let's pray and ask God to meet with us in the service here this morning. We're so thankful and glad to see people coming in and out of these doors. We don't mean it at all. You know what that means when that side door opens up like that? That means somebody bought you groceries to eat for the fellowship. That's what that means. We're going to have a good time of fellowship here after a while. But let's go to the Lord in prayer at this time. Let's still our hearts together. Brother Jeff.
1: Our Heavenly Father, Lord, we thank you for loving us. Thank you for loving the unlovable.
2: Yes.
1: Lord, we need you today.
2: Yes.
1: Just as much as we ever need you. Lord, we pray that the Spirit of God would move in hearts and lives.
2: Yes.
1: Move in your people, Lord. Draw us back to you. Lord, anywhere that we've strayed and got off the path, Lord, only you can make that right. Path straight. Lord, we lean on you to do that. Lord, those that might not know you in the service today, Lord, we just pray you'd show them who they are before Holy God.
2: Yes.
1: Lord, that they would accept you as their Savior. Lord, the way, the truth, and the life, we thank you for it. Thank you, Lord, that when you did give your life on Calvary, you're the only one that could raise your life back up.
2: Yeah.
1: You're the only one that could raise our life back up.
2: Yeah.
1: Lord, you birthed us into the family of God. Resurrect us, Lord, in a new body.
2: Thank
1: you and praise you for it. Lord, we pray you'd accept our worship.
2: Yes.
1: Lord, we pray that you'd help the man of God as he
2: gives
1: the message. Lord, he needs your help. He needs your wisdom.
2: Spirit of God.
1: Lord, give him wisdom and help him today.
2: Yes.
1: Lord, we just pray for the services. Accept our praise and worship to Holy God. In Jesus' name we pray.
2: Amen. You can be seated. Amen. We agree with that. And Mary Beth is going to come and sing a song for the choir at this time. We'll let her get settled in. We appreciate having our friends back with us, Andrew and Mary Beth Jones. Sweet service of the Lord, traveling all over the country singing God's music.
0: And we're happy to have them with us here today. And they're going to sing a song that her daddy wrote. No one else. No one else can do what he's done for me. No one else can do for you what Jesus can do. No one else. You might be wanting a fix. You might be searching for something, but you don't know what you're searching for. There's no one can do it for you like Jesus. Listen to the great words of this song as she sings in the choir as well.

0: Heather, get them down there with you. And we love singing around here, singing to Jesus. We love singing these great hymns of the faith. So Brother Don's going to lead you in a few right now.
1: Open your hymnals to 161. Let's sing of our great Savior.
0: Amen.
1: 161.

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Who's looking forward to that day? Oh, what a day that's going to be for the redeemed. And then drop out instruments on the chorus and sing sweetly on that chorus. On the fourth.

the Lord. Appreciate His presence here this morning. It's all about Jesus and His love for us. Andrew and Mary Beth Jones are going to continue with the worship here this morning. Oh, their songs will be right here this morning. Love these folks so much. They had a wedding yesterday. If you didn't know, Mary Beth's sister got married yesterday, and it was a beautiful service. Miss Jamie got married, and so they didn't get home until about 1 o'clock this morning. So they needed lots of prayer and lots of Celsius to get their act together this morning. So they might be a little tired, but aren't you glad they still came to be with us and only got a couple hours of sleep? Make them feel welcome. Thank you.

0: We've recently, Brother Justice brought this song up on the radio this morning. We were talking about it a little bit, and we still do Better Broken often, but when we do Better Broken, we've kind of neglected Pray Away the Rain a little bit. So beginning of this year, we kind of brought it back, and he had mentioned it this morning, but I had already thought about doing it a little bit. But I'm thankful we have a God. He knows the beginning from the end, and he knows what's best for us.
1: Yes.
0: And he knows what's best for himself and what's going to bring him glory. And this song here turned 5 years old this year. And I hope it will bless your heart and speak to you. Pray Away the Rain.

We are very glad to be back with y'all, though. I'm so glad it worked out to be down here. And not many churches we'd spend too much time trying to get to in an evening like that, but y'all are worth it to us, brother. We're so glad to be here, man. We thank the Lord of you guys. And we had a little helper in the back that kept on mentioning another little boy named Carter the entire time we were heading down. Sure. So that was just a little fuel in the fire, you know. Can't wait to see Carter. You know. But we appreciate y'all. Thank you for taking such good care of us like y'all always do. But yesterday was Jamie's wedding, but it was also my birthday. Yes. And I told myself I wasn't going to say these kind of things because I don't want to be that guy, but I'm going to go ahead and be that guy, you know. But it's probably my last birthday I'll ever have, like technically. It is now Jamie and Cole's anniversary day, so I'm going to milk it, brother, if I can. But the reason why I even say that is I turned 32 years old yesterday, so I know I'm young still, and I thank the Lord for the time He's given me. But in my short life that I've had, I can look back and I see the faithfulness of God and the hand of God and the fingerprints of God. I can look back at my dad and my grandfather. We have no business being in God's house on a Sunday morning, but He was so kind and gracious to intervene in my family's life and save us. And I rejoice in that, and He's always been faithful to me. He's been so kind, and that's why I wanted to say all that to introduce this song here. He sure has been a good God to me, and I worship Him, and I praise His name. Amen. And maybe y'all can join in on this one here. I know it's a popular song. It's been done every which way on recordings and stuff, but it never gets old for me to hear the words of this song. And I'm going to take care of that real quick, though.

pray that that ministered to your heart, and I know that it did. If you're saved, if you have the Spirit of God in you, that ministers to your heart. That's our song right there. Great is His faithfulness. I'm not here because of my faithfulness. I only stand here and you only sit here because of His faithfulness. We have no song to sing but His song. Well, we got a few things to take care of gladly. And we want to welcome our visitors. We're glad to have you with us today. And if you filled out a visitor card in your bag there, if you got a welcome bag, we'd ask you to put that in the offering pan here after a while. We want to make sure to invite everyone the remainder of the week and tonight to service at 6 o'clock. More singing by Andrew and Mary Beth Jones. And tonight, Jeff Pangle is going to be preaching, pastor of Waterloo Baptist Church in Chula. The service starts at 6 tonight. This is what I want our church family to do if we can. I want us to just come in here at 5:30, and I just want to get on these altars and just pray. Just pray right here, and I'll stand up at the, or somebody will, and we'll close our time of prayer. No prayer requests, no nothing. 5:30 at the altar, as close as you can get. Is everybody clear on that? And everybody can do that, raise their hand. Good. A few of y'all. Yeah. Say, we don't do it that way. It's good to do things different sometimes. So let's get at the altar tonight at 5:30. And then I want to remind you of the meal after the service. Now, we're going to handle some good business. The Lord added to this church such as should be saved. And aren't you glad He builds the church, and the gates of hell shall not prevail against it. And what we mean by that, we're glad to add some people into our church family at this time. So I'm going to ask some folks to come forward at this time, if they would, please. Matthew and Elaine Rosine, would y'all come forward? And baby Luke. I think the favorite is baby Luke. He's in the nursery. Welcome them. Welcome them. Good to have y'all. Stand right over here. Good. That's right. That's right. They come forward at this time. We're glad to talk to these folks and glad to see them growing in the Lord. And glad to come have y'all come back to Bemis Road Baptist Church. Happy to have y'all. And then brother and sister Tom and Ruth, if y'all would come forward at this time. I'm glad to have them as well. Make them feel welcome. There we go. Brother Tom got saved a couple months ago and got baptized as well. And Sister Ruth has already been saved and baptized when she came around here. We're so happy to have these folks here with us. And then Brother David Best, come on forward right now. And we're glad to have David Best join the church as well. He's been saved and baptized. I think he has the longest distance award. Yeah, that's not talking about the longest driver, you know, in golf. No, longest distance. I think you drive the furthest to church. It takes him about an hour to get here. Let me say something right here. It's worth it, wherever it is, to find Bible preaching, good music. It's worth the drive. That's not me. Wherever God has you one day, it's worth the drive to take your family. Is it worth the hour? Yeah, it's worth the hour. You've been coming doing it for a while. Glad to have Brother David. And then the Mosley tribe, if they could come up right over here. And glad to have the Mosleys here with us, have been saved and baptized. And they have a desire to join the church as well. And then we're going to get them all up here. Scoot down around here a little bit closer. And scoot down around here somewhere we can get everybody in. There we go. Make room right here. That's fine over there. That's fine over there. That's good. That's good. That's great. Good. Good deal. And then Brother and Sister Bradford, Junior and Janice, come on forward right now. Glad to have these folks join the church as well. Good. Folks been coming for a while, and they love Bible preaching, and they want to follow the Lord to join this church. Now, isn't this a great sight? To God be the glory. Amen. And Nobody went and poached these people and said, hey, come be part of Bemis. The Holy Ghost poaches people. And He says, that's where you need to be. Some of these folks have been saved here. Some of them transfer a letter. We've got all that taken care of, though, and talk to these folks about those things. And do we make a motion and these all join the church? A motion for Brother Brian, a motion for Brother Strom, and all God's people said, amen. Amen. Now, it's really difficult for Baptists to follow instructions. It's really difficult, but I think we got it in us, okay? I think first before I give you instructions, one thing's wrong
with all of us. We're clocking God. We think we got to get out at a certain time. Just enjoy what God's doing, amen? And welcome these people. Enjoy the music this morning and the preaching, but follow my instructions. Right over here, if Brother Paul, will you stand up for me, please? Brother Paul, come down right here at that first pew right there. I'd like for us to form a line, if we would, and I want us to go right down and make these people feel right at home at Bemis Road Baptist Church. This will be our fellowship time, so let's everybody stand up, and if you will, form a line up against that wall, and everybody circle around, and this will be our fellowship time. I want to tell these folks right here, thank you for having it in your heart to be part of this church, and I'm honored to be your pastor. I'll help you with anything you need. God bless you, folks. We'll fellowship together as we welcome them to the family.

0: quick as we can, and you understand, let me make a few announcements here as you're getting through the line. It's so good to have these people join the church, but better than that, it's good to have unity in a church, and that's great. Good. We welcome everyone listening at WZYN.org at 8, 10 a.m., and everyone in Forsyth, Georgia at 89.1 FM in Forsyth. Good. The ushers can make their way to the back there. We'll take an offering here in a little bit. I need Brother David Best to come up here for me real quick. Doesn't mind. Get everybody settled back in. Just set back there right there. Good. Good. All right. That's great. Of course, you're always welcome if you have interest in joining the church and you've been coming faithfully for a while and you've got to know the church and got to know me a little bit. Sometimes it's hard for me to bring that up to folks. You don't want to really bring that up yourself. So if you'd like to bring that up to me, we'd be happy to talk to you about that. Good. Brother David, just joined the church. Brother David, why don't you tell these people what God put on your heart?
1: Yeah, about 2 months ago, God laid on my heart for a call to preach, and I kind of fought tooth and nail about it. And I went to a preacher's conference and revival, and I was talking to Brother Eric about, you know, a call to preach, and he said something that kind of stuck with me about he was never at peace as long as he fought that call. And so for the rest of the day, I was, you know, it ate at me, and I went to the altar and I surrendered to that call.
0: Amen. You got right to it pretty quick.
1: I did.
0: Yeah, how you said it just then. But God was dealing with his heart, and I went home to April one night, and I said, if that boy don't surrender to the call to preach, he's going to be miserable the rest of his life, or he's going to surrender. And I left it alone, never brought anything back up to him. It had been about 2 months, hadn't it?
1: Yes, sir.
0: He walked out of the church service Monday and said, I'm torn up with conviction. I said, about what? And he looked at me and said, you know? I said, no, I don't know. He said, I got to surrender to the call to preach. I said, well, you know what to do. And he went forward Monday night and surrendered it. Will you pray for him?
2: Yes.
0: What a wonderful thing. God's still calling people. Amen.
1: Amen.
0: God bless you. We're praying for you, brother. Amen. Very good. Ushers are coming. Amen. Amen. Good. I should have said that before y'all shook hands. You could have shook his hand, had an opportunity, but... anyways, I know you'll encourage him. Ushers are coming at this time. This is our tithes and offerings. We'll take up special offerings for the meeting throughout the evening services this week. May God bless you as you give. Brother Cartwright, would you pray for us this morning?
3: Dear Lord, thank you for the time to be here. We thank you for the many people and family that have joined our church to strengthen us, to spread the gospel, and we just pray that you protect them and guide them and help us to help them to minister to them. And we thank you for this time to give back to you what's yours. And we just pray that you would bless it in Jesus' name. Amen.
0: Amen. Amen.

0: I pray that you are in Christ. If you're not in Christ, you're lost. If you're in Christ, you have life. That is our identity as Christians, in Christ, in Christ alone. Well, Brother Eric is coming at this time, and we love the preaching around here. We love all God's preaching, amen? But Brother Eric has not only become a great friend of mine, but he's become a great friend of yours. And I know he's got a message that's right for you. So take your Bibles and be ready to hear the preaching of the Word.
1: We're in 1 Kings chapter number 18 this morning. 1 Kings chapter number 18. So thankful to be able to be here. I hope that you have prayed coming into this weekend. So many people just have meetings and it's just checking a box and doing something. But I don't think that's the desire of your pastor. And I pray that's not your desire this morning. We want God to do a reviving work in our lives in these days. Amen? We can do anything for entertainment. I mean, I like to throw horseshoes, but God's not going to help us like He will if we ask Him to speak to us through His Word and revive us in these days. And I trust that you're praying that way. I trust that God is doing a work in your heart. And I know we're looking forward to Brother Pangle being here tonight, but unless God helps us, we need the help of God, don't we? Amen. 1 Kings chapter number 18, I'll read familiar verses to Bible readers about the life of Elijah. Verse number 41, I'll begin 1 Kings chapter number 18, verse number 41. And Elijah said unto Ahab, "Get thee up, eat and drink, for there is a sound of abundance of rain." So Ahab went up to eat and to drink, and Elijah went up to the top of Carmel, and he cast himself down upon the earth and put his face between his knees, and said to his servant, "Go up now, look toward the sea." And he went up and looked and said, "There is nothing." And he said, "Go again seven times." And it came to pass at the seventh time that he said, "Behold, there ariseth a little cloud out of the sea like a man's hand." And he said, "Go up, say unto Ahab, prepare thy chariot and get thee down, that the rain stop thee not." And it came to pass in the meanwhile that the heaven was black with clouds and wind, and there was a great rain. And Ahab rode and went to Jezreel, and the hand of the Lord was on Elijah. And he girded up his loins and ran before Ahab to the entrance of Jezreel. Let's pray. Lord, we love you. Thank you for this time together. Pray that you'll help us now. Speak to us through your word. I pray, God, that you'll help us to be faithful sowers of the seed of your word. I pray, God, that you have prepared the hearts to receive the seed of your word. And I pray, God, that you'd help me to be a faithful sower of it this morning. But then I pray, God, that behind it you would give the increase as only you can, that it might yield the peaceable fruit of righteousness in the heart of the hearer. We'll thank you for all that you do, for we ask these things in Jesus' name. Amen. I love the life of Elijah. Elijah's probably one of the Old Testament characters that we love to study and that we love to look at. And we find Elijah in an interesting place here in 1 Kings chapter number 18 this morning, because a lot of times when we think about Elijah, we think about him praying in the previous verses, and he prays and he's pitted. It's almost like a movie scene. He's pitted against these 450 false prophets of Baal, and Ahab has falsely accused the preacher of being the problem. He said, "You're the one that's causing Israel issues," and we know it's the backslidden heart of Israel that's got them in the shape that they're in, and they've turned to idol worship and they're in a bad place. Can anybody else identify? We're in a world that's in a bad place. And it's not the Christians that are causing the problem, but certainly that's what the world thinks as they look on God's people. And Ahab says that of Elijah. He said, "Are you he that troubleth Israel?" And we see a mountaintop experience in the life of Elijah in those verses, literally, because he calls on God to send fire down from heaven, proving who he is amongst these false believers. And can you imagine a day when you would call and fire would literally come from heaven and be on your side and prove your point? Wouldn't that be a great mountain day? I tell you, one other thing I know is that's the rare experience for people, right? Most of us don't have a life full of mountaintop experiences. It's a rarity to see those moments when God sends fire down from heaven and proves himself. On the back side of this story, we see Elijah on a mountain in chapter number 18. But then in chapter number 19, things quickly do a turnaround. One woman, and I won't go into that, but one woman starts being mean to Elijah, Jezebel, and she starts giving him a hard time. He stood up to a king. He stood up to 450 men. But one woman starts saying, I'm going to kill you, and he goes running for the hills. Right? And you tell you how bipolar Elijah is. In verse number 3 of chapter number 19, he wants to live so bad that he's running from Jezebel. But in verse number 4, just one verse later, he's sitting under the juniper tree asking God to die. Does anybody else know that the Christian experience is up one day and down the next? Mountaintops and valleys, highs and lows, and that is part of the experience. We will have extremes where God's doing great things, but then we'll also have lows where we don't know if God's going to help us. And Elijah's running out there, and we see one of the lowest points in his life, Brother Brian. He wants to die. He asks that he might die, and it's in that still small voice that Elijah hears in the cave that God renews his faith and tells him, you're not alone in this thing. I've not left you by yourself. There's still many that have not bowed their knee. And what I know about this is on the mountain we know how to find God. Is anybody with me? And in the valley, it's not an issue to find God. But I'm interested in the text that I'm in this morning because I think this is where we're living. And I see it so plainly that in verses 41 through 46, we see Elijah in between the mountaintop and in between the low valley. And that's where we live. That's where we're at day by day. And we're asking God to revive us. And we pray this way, God, would you do something? But we're really not needing more of God. We're just needing God to get more of us. Is what revival's about. God's not changed. God's not doing anything different than he plans to do and intends to do. And so in these six verses, 41 through 46 of chapter number 18, we see Elijah in the middle of those extremes. Are you with me? And in the midst of this, Elijah is looking for rain. One of the reasons I think rain's interesting in this story, Brother Smith, is rain is discernible with all five of our natural senses. You ever thought about that? Rain indicates or shows the blessings of God in the Scripture, and rain can be discerned by all five of your natural senses. You can use all of the five senses that God gave you to figure out if it's rain. You can smell rain. It's called petrichor. When the land is dry and dusty and a storm rolls across, you can smell that it's rained somewhere down the road. That smell will come and it'll be so prevalent. You can see the rain. You can see the effects of the rain. You can see the rain falling. You can taste the rain. I wouldn't suggest it this close to the power plant unless you want a third eye, right? But now I know we didn't so much taste rain where I grew up. I grew up in North Georgia, and Mama would always tell us not to do it during the first snow, but me and my brother couldn't wait. Once we learned the recipe of a little vanilla extract and some sugar, then the very first snow, we was going to make some snow cream. Yeah. Right? Amen. Right off the car hood. Right? We didn't care where we scooped it from. I mean, because we was going to put enough sugar and vanilla extract in it, it was going to taste good no matter what. And so you can taste the rain. You can see the rain. You can smell the rain. You can hear the rain. And how many after a piece of that fried chicken or whatever's waiting for us over there? And Sister April tried to get me to hurry to preach. She told me three good things she was going to go warm up while ago right as she left. And I thought, now that's wicked. Right? Because now I'm hungry and I'm only going to preach just a few minutes and we're going to go eat. Right? Y'all were supposed to say amen right there. Amen? And but you can hear the rain. And after we've had a little bit of that food, wouldn't it be good to hear some raindrops on a tin roof? And we'd be already in nap mode, wouldn't we, as we hear the rain. And let's see, what did we say? We said we can hear it. Oh, we can touch it. You can feel the rain. And I read somewhere where $7 billion a year is spent in America so that you don't feel it. Raincoats and umbrellas and all of those things, because nobody likes to feel it. Everybody's trying to avoid it. But here's what I want to say to you. God made it so that we can discern and we can know whether it's going to rain or whether it is raining, and we can sense those things. But can I say this? You can have all the discernment you want and you can't never make it rain. God gave us all five natural senses to know if it's coming, but you can't know when it's coming. You can't make it rain. Just because you can discern it doesn't mean you can make it happen. Amen. Just because you can sense it doesn't mean that you're in control of it. It's going to rain when God allows it to rain. It's going to rain when God makes it rain. It's going to rain when God wants it to rain. And here we find Elijah. He's lived 1,200 days without there being any rain. And Elijah had something to do with that. The Bible said he prayed so that God would cut off the heavens so that the people would get their heart right with God. But it's been 1,200 days of no rain. And now Elijah is anticipating that there's going to be rain, but there's no sign of it. There's no thing that he can see. And I don't know about you, but when I get to verse, I believe it's verse 43, and he tells the servant, he says, go up and do a weather report. Go up and see if it's going to rain. Now, he's already told Ahab it's going to rain, but he tells the servant, go up and look toward the sea and come back and let me know what's going on. And the servant comes back. And Brother Andrew, one day I was reading that text, and when I heard him say, there is nothing, my heart sank within me, because I was living in one of those times when I couldn't see God's blessings. I couldn't discern that God was moving. I couldn't discern that God was doing anything in my life. I mean, I'm talking about our senses that God gave us to discern spiritual rain. Are y'all with me? Emotionally, there's nothing. Physically, there's nothing. Financially, there's nothing. I mean, sometimes we'll come in church, other people are getting blessed, but it looks like black words on white pages, and it feels like there's nothing going on. Somebody else will be raising their hand in a song, and nothing's going over in my soul. Are y'all with me this morning? There's times when all of our spiritual senses, all of the things that God gave us to be able to discern His blessings, there are times that we would be honest, the report seems to come back, there's nothing. And so I'm preaching this morning on revival in the nothing times of life. We're going to walk through this text. I'm going to give you these seven things, and we're going to get, now don't get nervous. I'm going fast, okay? Number one, we see Elijah proclaims, how are we going to be revived? Revival in the nothing times of life. Because this is where we're living. Right? We're not living in the extreme, because you can find God on the mountain. Y'all have already said amen to that. And you can find God in the valley. You can find God in the low times. Now, I don't like low times any better than anybody else, but I'm telling you, there's no doubt that God is there in every low time. In the lowest of times, His presence is so real. And in the high times, His power is so real. But in the average, the 1,200 days, 3.5 years, Elijah has walked around and there's not been any rain. There's not been any signs from heaven. And I'm telling you, that is the day-to-day life that we live. That is our normal, but we don't want to, we can't survive if we

0: he says to Ahab, there is a sound of abundance of rain. Now, we know there's not a cloud yet because the servant's about to go up and look and tell us that there's no clouds. And if there's no clouds, then there can't be any thunder. Because if there's no clouds, there can't be any lightning. And if there ain't no lightning, there ain't no thunder. Amen. Right? And so Elijah's not talking about a weather phenomenon. Elijah's hearing something that this world ain't hearing. Elijah's not tuned in to earth. Elijah's tuned in to God. Elijah is making a statement of faith, not because he's listened to this world, but because he's listened out of this world. And so what I want to tell you, first of all, we want to rest on the promises of God. In order for us to have revival in the nothing times, we're going to have to tune out of this world and what we can hear in this world, and we're going to have to tune into what God has said. Can I tell you that the promises of God are really all that we can depend on? The Bible said, let God be true and every man a liar. And I'm telling you, you can trust God. I'm telling you what I've learned in life is every time what is dependable, what is solid, what is a good foundation is the Word of God. God's never been wrong. God will never be wrong. Heaven and earth shall pass away, but my Word shall never pass away. We must learn to rest on the promises of God. You say, well, preacher, there was one time I thought the Bible was wrong. You were wrong.
1: Yes, amen.
0: Right? There was one time I thought I caught God in a catch 20. No, you didn't catch God in a catch 22. You just hadn't lived long enough to agree with God yet. You haven't went through a difficult enough circumstances to bring you into submission to what God's Word says. But can I ask the saints of God to agree with me? The longer we live, the more this book is right, the truer this book is, the more faithful this book is, the further we go down the road, we know that we can rest on the promises of God. We can trust God's Word. Let me give you one quick picture. Paul over there in Acts chapter number 27 is, the Bible says, some escaped on the broken pieces of the ship. I thought about one day those broken pieces literally represented the promise of God, because God had met with Paul and he told him, this ship is going to be destroyed. And so when that boat broke apart, it meant travesty. It meant devastation for everybody else. But Paul saw that broken board as it flew across the ship and said, hold on, that's a promise. God told me the ship was going to fall apart, right? God told me. And so Paul's shouting hallelujah while everybody else is shouting help, right? He's got his arms thrown over the promise of God. He sees a broken board and he says, but see, here's the thing. That's not all God said. He said the boat was going to fall apart, but he also said no soul would be lost. We're going to be okay. Sometimes what's the problem is we get our eyes on the wrong end of the promise. In this world you shall have tribulation. Well, let's all just be depressed. But he didn't stop right there. He said, but be of good cheer. I have overcome the world. The same God that told us there was going to be tribulation is the same God that told us he's in charge. The same God that told us we were going to have weeping, he also told us joy comes in the morning. The same God. And if we believe one side of it, we can believe the other side of it. Amen? And so we must rest on the promises of God. Look with me in verse number 42. See, not only the sound, we see Elijah's supplication. We see his supplication. The Bible says here, and it's interesting to me, we get to hear him pray and talk to God when he's calling fire down. And then we get to the cave in his lowest point, and we get to hear his conversation, and God speaks to him in a still small voice. Isn't it interesting that we don't get to hear Elijah's prayer in this everyday, normal, 1,200 days of dryness? We don't get to hear what him and God are talking about. Matter of fact, the Bible describes a prayer position that I'm thankful isn't important. Y'all ain't helping me. Anybody else interested in praying if we have to put our face between our knees? Y'all ain't helping me. Y'all thinking about groceries or something. Huh? I'm thankful that that yoga position is not necessary for prayer. Right? But he goes up and he casts himself down and he puts his face between his knees. And we don't know what him and God are talking about, but Brother Brian, he's praying. How do I know that? James 5 tells us, Elias was a man subject to like passions, and he prayed, and the heavens shut up for 3.5 years, and he prayed earnestly again, and the heavens gave forth their rain.

0: James 5 tells us that Elijah had learned to pray. And we don't know what he was saying during those nothing times, but I tell you, it was like this: God, whatever you want to do, you do. And God, I'm believing that only you can do what you need to do. And if there's going to be, I don't know what Elijah was saying, but I know this: he had learned to trust that he could pray and talk to God. And I come to tell you good news today. If you want to stay revived, you're going to have to keep your prayer life alive, because you're not going to be any closer to God than you are to him in prayer. He said, pray without ceasing. Pray that you faint not. Are you hearing me this morning? You're going to have a relationship of communing with God and talking to God in His Word, but also in prayer. You're going to have to rely on prayer. You're going to have to learn that anybody, and listen, here's what I love. Anybody can talk to God. You say, well, I'm not a preacher. Oh, you can pray. Well, I'm not important down at the church. Oh, but you're important in the prayer closet. God was waiting on you to come in. Hello. Matter of fact, let me tell you this about prayer, Brother Smith. All we're ever doing as children of God is joining Jesus in a prayer meeting already in progress. The Bible said, seeing he ever liveth to make intercession. So when I walked in, I just got in on a prayer meeting that was already in going on. Hello? All I did was enter in on what he's already talking to the Father. But I want to scooch up in there every once in a while and say, God, I'm here. And I just want to sit and listen. I'd like you to keep talking to him on my behalf. But I'm enjoying being able to pray and have communion. And you can do that whether you feel like it. You can do that whether you want to. You can do that whether you're having a good day or a bad day, whether you got money in the bank or no money in the bank, whether you're ugly or whether you're pretty, whether you're starving or whether you're full, everybody can pray. You need to rely on prayer. Number three, look with me in verse number 43. We see that servant. I'd love to expound, but I'm not going to this morning. But Brother Ray, this servant is only mentioned in the life of Elijah right now through verse number 3 of chapter number 19. Watch this. He's not mentioned when Elijah's on the mountain, and he's not mentioned when Elijah's in the valley, but he's just mentioned in when Elijah's living day after day. And watch this. Here's what I believe. I believe this servant is a picture of our two natures. You've got the spiritual nature, but then you've got the flesh nature. How many of you know, you, if you're born again, you got two natures? If you don't have two natures, you've never been born again. You were born the first time with your carnal nature, but when you were born again, you had a spiritual nature. And your spirit man's the one that's wanting to pray. And your spirit man's the one that's wanting to trust the Word of God. And your spirit man's the one that's wanting to come to church. Your carnal man ain't wanting to do none of those things. But here in the life of Elijah, we see who's given the marching orders. It's not the carnal man telling the spiritual man what to do, but Elijah is telling the servant what he's to do. Can I say this? You're only going to stay revived as long as your flesh man is brought into submission and yielded to the spirit man living on the inside of you. And so you're going to have to resolve to be persistent as we look at this servant. You know what that servant was told to do? Go up that mountain. Guess what? What's his job to do until Elijah's through praying? Just going up that mountain. Somebody said, it ain't raining yet. I ain't going to give my tithe until things start getting better. You ever met people? I'm going to do better financially when things get better financially. Oh, really? Is that how that works? I can't tell you the number of people I've counseled, Brother Andrew, and you say, have you been reading your Bible? Well, no, I've not been reading my Bible, but things is really hard right now. Preacher, I'm going through these troubles, but I ain't praying like I'm supposed to. Are you with me? I've never counseled anybody that was doing everything they were supposed to do and was having a bad time. Everybody, I'm just telling you, reading your Bible and praying, you say, preacher, is it like, it's not a magic trick. It's not magical, it's just biblical. Amen. We've got to trust God's word, and we've got to stay connected in prayer. And watch what this servant's to do. This servant is just to keep doing what he knew to do before Elijah stopped praying, started praying. Amen. You go up that mountain and you go look, and that servant is just under orders of that spiritual man. Elijah's praying, but that carnal man is just doing what it was supposed to do. You know what you're going to have to do to be revived is just keep doing. Don't quit in the dry times doing what you knew to do when it was raining. Don't stop being persistent at the things. People stop coming to church. People stop supporting the work of God. People stop coming to Sunday school. People stop going out on soul. All the things that were in your soul when you were on fire. Why do you quit doing them when things get dry? Why do you quit doing them? And why do things get stagnant? Because you quit doing the things that you knew you were supposed to do. You say, well, preacher, I thought doing things didn't make me spiritual. No, but it won't hurt. You're not spiritual because you do things, but you're liable to be less spiritual because you stop doing things. Hello? And so the servant was to resolve to be persistent. I'm just going to keep doing what I'm told. I'm just going to keep doing what I know is right. I'm just going to keep going. That's what you're supposed to do. Number four, we see the C. This is probably my favorite one, Brother Seago. I got to hurry. I love this. And when I was in Israel in 2022, I checked out to make sure I was preaching this right. Did you see they're looking for rain? Y'all remember that? Y'all remember way back when I started this message? Huh? All those years ago? And they were looking for rain. He told the servant, go up and look down. Sir, I've been there. On Mount Carmel, in order to see the Mediterranean Sea, you can't go up and look up. That's why they call it below sea level, right? Sea level's down here, right? And I'm standing on top of Mount Carmel, and I asked the fellow, I said, show me the Mediterranean Sea. And he pointed, and I had to strain, and I had to look down in order to be able to see the edge, just the very tip edge of the Mediterranean Sea. And I said, I thought that was right. So if I'm understanding my Bible right, he tells the servant, go up and look down for rain. Now, that don't make a lick of sense in human nature, right? If you tell me to go out and see if it's raining, I'm not going to go out and look down, right? Somebody help me. So I began to ask, if he tells him to go up and look down, then what's he trying to tell the servant? And here's what I want to say to you. If you're going to stay revived in the nothing times, you're going to have to remember the possibility of rain. That's what the sea reminds us of. When that servant goes out and he sees that Mediterranean Sea, you know what he sees? The possibility of rain. Because here, let me give you a biology. The sun's going to shine. And the water's going to evaporate. And it's going to rise to the heavens. And it's going to gather there until it accumulates so much that it can't hold again. And it's going to cool and a breeze is going to blow it. And it's going to go out over land and that rain is going to fall. And it's going to refresh everything that's dry. It's going to feed all the flowers and the trees. It's going to give every bird a bath that was so dirty and needed a bath so desperately. And the water is going to be so refreshing and bless everything that it touches. But there's going to be so much of it that it goes back down in the ground. And it goes down in the aquifer. And it makes its way back down into the sea. And then the sun shines. And the droplets evaporate. Then they gather and the wind blows and it falls and refreshes. And there's so much that it goes down in the aquifer and it flows down into the sea. You ain't going to believe what happens next. The sun shines. And the droplets evaporate and it goes up into the heavens and the wind blows and it falls and it refreshes and it touches and there's so much of it that it goes back in the aquifer and it goes back down in the sea from whence it came. You ain't gonna believe what happens next. The sun shines. Okay, how many times? Well, I feel like we're stuck in Groundhog Day. Huh? But I tell you what I'm telling you is what God said when he told him to go look at that sea. It's not raining yet, but the sun ain't through. Somebody better help me. It's not raining yet, but the sun just has to keep shining. When's it going to rain? I don't know, but the sun has to shine. When's it going to rain? I don't know, but God ain't through working. When's it going to rain? I don't know, but God will let it rain when it's time to rain. When's it going to rain? We don't know. But when I look at that sea, it's not hopeless. Because when I look at the sea, I see a body of water that says when God's ready, he will. When God's ready, he can. When God's ready, it can rain again, because the sea reminds me of the possibility of rain. As long as there's a sea full of water, it can always rain. The sun just needs time to work. I gotta hurry. Number five, we see the sorry, we see the seven times. The Bible said, let patience have her perfect work. Seven's the number of biblical perfection. And he tells them, I want you to go up that mountain. Now watch this. Seven times, Brother Smith, there's not going to be anything. Brother Brandon, there's not going to be anything all of those times. How many of us would be faithful to church if God says, I want you to just keep going and there's not going to be anything? There's not going to be a song that blesses you. There's not going to be a message that moves you or stirs you. I'm just going to ask you to keep going and there's not going to be any signs. I'm going to ask you to keep going and there's not going to be any good reports from the doctor. I'm going to ask you to keep being faithful and there's not going to be any money in the bank. I'm going to ask you to keep being faithful and there's not going to be any movement from heaven on your behalf. How many times will we give up? How many times will we say, God's quit us, we're going to quit God? But God tells that servant, you just be patient. I'm doing a work you don't know anything about. I'm doing a work that you can't understand, and I'm doing a work that requires me to move on my time. And I'm telling you, one of the biggest problems with the children of God is they just can't be patient and wait on God to send the rain. But he says, go up seven times. Wait on his hand. Learn to be patient. The word picture for patience is taking one step at a time with the weight of an elephant on your back. You know what I've learned? Is I'd a lot rather be patient, wait on God to do what he can do, than him to have to clean up the mess after I've went ahead of him.
1: Amen.
0: I'm confessing to you this morning, I'm not very patient, and I don't love being patient, and I don't love waiting, but I've lived long enough now that I've learned that it's better to wait on God. It's better to wait on God than it is to go ahead of him or get behind him and try to let him fix the mess that we create. When we just don't wait on him, you're going to have to learn. You're going to have to resolve to be patient. You're going to have to remain patient. That's it. I'm losing my outline, but I ain't so much worried about the outline as I am the inline. Number five, six, I love this one. We see the sign down in verse number 44, I believe it is. Verse number 44, he goes up that seventh time and it don't look like a hurricane up there. Huh? Matter of fact, he goes up that seventh time and he comes back a little confounded. You've asked me to go up these seven times, and I went up there this time and there's a cloud about the size of a man's hand. And I don't think it was just the shape of a man's hand. I think it was the size of a man's hand. I think that servant come back and said, there's a little dinky cloud up there. It looks like a man's hand. I like to call it a heavenly high five. But he goes up there and he says, there isn't anything. And he says, but now there is a cloud about the size of a man's hand. And Elijah said, what'd you say? I want to tell you right here, I want to say, if you're going to stay right, what you're going to have to do is learn to recognize the peaks. Because there's going to be times that it ain't raining yet, but God's going to give you a sign of grace that says it's going to be all right. There's some times that it ain't started raining yet, but I've come into church and God's gave me a sign and a song. There's been times that it ain't raining yet, but I've come into church and God's given me a sign and a sermon. There's been times that it ain't raining yet, but I've met a good saint of God and they said an encouraging word and God gave me just enough grace to let me know that I could make it until it does rain. Are y'all with me? You're going to have to recognize the times when God's just peeking through. Y'all ever play peekaboo? All these little babies running around here. I love the premise behind peekaboo. You ain't seeing all of me. There's more of me. That's scary, ain't it? Huh? Peekaboo. Peekaboo. You can't see all, but you know what that tells a young child? You know what that tells a baby? You've got my full attention. You don't have my full revelation, but y'all ain't helping me. Yeah. You don't have everything I've got. You don't have the whole package. You don't have everything I've got to offer, but I'm giving you just enough a glimpse that you know my full attention is on you. I'm paying nobody else any. Oh, y'all ain't helping me this morning. I'm talking about the peaks from God's mercy when he says, I ain't forgot about you. I've not left you alone. It's not raining yet, but my eyes are still on you. I still see where you're at. I see where you're struggling. I see where you're going through a hard. I'm telling you, sometime God plays peekaboo. Amen. And he gives that peak and he says, I ain't giving you the rainstorm yet, but I'll give you enough grace to keep going. I was preaching this in Crossville, Tennessee one night, and there's a woman that hung with me. She's back here on oxygen. And I said, sometimes God will just give you a peek and tell you everything's going to be about that time that oxygen flew off. She said, whoa! And she's back here. She said, that's what God's doing for me right now. It'd do somebody good to crawl in the altar and say, God, I feel your grace this morning. It's not raining yet, but I'm believing you. I'm seeing the sign that you're going to help. You know what we need to trust God? God's going to give us a little glimpse of the grace that it's going to take to have revival in our souls this week. Just let us see a peek. Even if it don't start raining, God, we're looking. I tell you, you know why you see a sign in the heavens? Because you're looking for a sign in the heavens. You know the only way you could see a cloud the size of a man's hand is if you're looking for a cloud the size of a man's hand. You can't see God's grace if you ain't looking for God's grace. You can't see the sign that God's in charge if you're not looking for the sign that God's in charge. Number 7. And I ain't even keeping up at this point, Brandon. I'm just trying to quit before I die. Number 7. I love that. Brother Andrew, maybe God will let me or you or Gary Duty write us. I love that verse there that says, and in the meantime, and in the meanwhile. I feel like somebody ought to be tied up to the railroad tracks and there ought to be a guy with a mustache curled around like that right there. In the meanwhile, I hear the little piano music playing in the background. In the meanwhile, the heavens were black with wind and rain. The clouds were black with rain. God is working up a thunderstorm while Elijah's still believing the hand. God is working in the meanwhile. Did you hear me? What we find out is when it starts raining is that God was working in the meanwhile. God was all the while working. God was working when we couldn't see anything, when there wasn't a cloud yet. Then when there was a little cloud, God was working in the meanwhile. And we look at the showers. Number 7, you're going to have to relish the pouring. You know what you're going to have to do when it starts raining? Enjoy it. When it starts raining, in your life, there ought not be anybody wondering whether it's raining in your life. Y'all ain't helping me. If you get help this week, if you get revival this week, it ought not take 6 months for Brother Justin and the church to know you got revival. If it rains on you, you ought to look wet. I mean, if it rains on you, somebody ought to know. I was watching a Facebook post the other day, Brother Donnie. A man in North Georgia posted a picture wearing Liberty overalls, and he had been out to a ball game. And I just looked at that picture and saw the color of blue that those overalls were. And being an overall wearer, I looked and identified real quickly that that was a deeper, darker blue than overalls should have been. And I said, Brother Kurt, I tell you what you did. You got caught in a rainstorm. He said, yes, sir. And I said, I tell you what, you weighed 85 more pounds than you did before that rainstorm. He said, yes, sir. I said, I knew it, because I could look and tell that you were wet. I tell you what you ought to do when God lets it rain on you. Everybody ought to just be able to look and see that it's been raining in your life. And they ought not have to beg and plead and try to pull a testimony out of you. When God's people get together, everybody ought to know it's raining in your life. Elijah girds up his loins and he beats a chariot in mud. Can you imagine the mud? It hadn't rained in 3.5 years. Now it's come a gully washer. Huh? Yeah. And Elijah didn't say, well, I'm worried I'll get my shoes messed up. Huh? He didn't even say, I'm worried that Ahab will beat me in that chariot. No. He just said, it's time to run. Oh, yes, it's time to get excited. And the Bible says that he ran all the way to the gate of Jezreel. According to Scripture, that's about 12 miles. He outran in muddy weather a chariot pulled by horses. Why? Because the hand of the Lord was upon him. If the hand of the Lord's upon you, we ought not have to tell you. You missed it. I said, if the hand of the Lord is upon you, we won't have to tell you. I'll back up and hit it one more time. If the hand of God is on you, if it has reigned in your life, we won't have to inform you. We'll just be able to look. We'll just be able to see. We'll just be able to get out of your way because you were running to Jericho. Jezreel. Get out. If a man can beat a chariot, I don't want to stand in his way. If a man can win a chariot in a foot race, I don't want to get it. And I'm telling you, that's how God keeps us encouraged in this thing. Because when it ain't raining for me, it'll be raining for somebody else. When it's not pouring on me, it'll be somebody else's turn to be in the pouring rain. And I tell you here, you better relish the pouring because there's going to be plenty of dry times in your life. There's going to be plenty of days when it's not raining. And so if you want to be revived when you can't see nothing and you can't feel nothing and you can't sense God moving, you need to rest on the promises, rely on prayer, resolve to be persistent, remember the possibility, remain patient, recognize the peaks, but you better relish the pouring, because when it starts raining, you don't know when it's going to quit, but you better just enjoy it while it's doing it. We're standing. They're coming with an invitation. Do you want revival? It's not a secret. It's not a trick. You say, I want God to send the rain. We want God to send the rain. Preacher posted that the other day. Send the rain. I'm tired of things being like they've been. But you know, if I understand my Bible right, God was waiting on a people to get their heart where it needed to be before he let the first drop fall from heaven. You say, well, it wasn't Elijah's fault. No, Elijah was living faithful. Elijah was trusting the promise of God. Elijah knew how to pray. Elijah knew what needed to be done until the storm came. Elijah knew he was just looking for the grace of God to show up in his life. He knew that it wasn't going to rain until God let it rain. But I'll tell you what I know about Elijah. When it started raining, he acted like somebody that was wet. What are you going to do this morning? You're going to wait on it to rain before you try to do right? Or are you going to tell God, you know what? I know what to do. And whether it's raining or not, don't change doing right. John R. I. said, do right till the stars fall out of their silver socket. We're standing all over the house. We're getting ready to go, but you need to do business with God. You come during the invitation. Get your heart ready. God's going to speak to us this week. God's going to say some things through his man. God's going to speak to us through his word.

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cares for. That's us, his home. Let me sing a second verse. Listen now. 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
1: With SRN News, I'm John Scott. Iran has warned that it will not reopen the Strait of Hormuz unless the United States meets six demands, including lifting sanctions, withdrawing military forces from around the country, and paying compensation for two wars. The demands come as Tehran and Oman attempt to finalize an arrangement governing shipping through the strait. The Senate confirming Todd Blanche as the next Attorney General of the United States. Darlene Graham, the sister of the late Senator Lindsey Graham, is running in a crowded Republican Senate primary on Tuesday. She was appointed to fill out his term after he died. Now she wants to serve a full 6 years and has the endorsement of President Trump. And Jorge Messi, the father of soccer star and Argentina captain Lionel Messi, has died. He was 68. This is SRN News.
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2: With SRN News, I'm John Scott. Colorado Governor Jared Polis has declared a disaster emergency in response to the 310 fire that's burning in Garfield County. While six large wildfires in that state have more than 800 firefighters actively engaged. Meanwhile, there's been an escalation of wildfire activity in Western Canada. Correspondent Donna Warder.
3: British Columbia has declared a state of emergency as a wildfire continues to race through Western Canada, forcing more than 20,000 people to evacuate from communities along Okanagan Lake. An undetermined number of homes have been destroyed. Officials say more than 100 wildfires are burning across the province, with nearly half of them out of control. And they say the hot, windy weather, along with a prolonged drought, could threaten more communities. I'm Donna Warder.
2: Iran warning it will not reopen the Strait of Hormuz unless the United States meets six sweeping demands, including lifting sanctions, withdrawing military forces from around the country, and paying compensation for two wars. And on another battlefront, Russia and Ukraine exchanging overnight strikes. Correspondent Julie Walker.
4: In Russia's Belgorod region, five people died and two dozen others hurt overnight in Ukraine drone attacks. Two people were killed and 13 others hurt when Russian missiles hit a high-rise block in Kharkiv, while dozens of missiles and drones struck Ukraine's southern Odessa region, injuring eight. Large-scale Russian missile strikes on Ukraine have become routine this summer, with Moscow exploiting the country's shortage of interceptors for the U.S.-made Patriot systems. Ukraine's President Zelensky has for months been lobbying other countries, especially the U.S., to send him more Patriot systems made scarcer by the Iran war. I'm Julie Walker.
2: This is SRN News. A Georgia pastor is fighting back.
5: Alliance Defending Freedom is backing Georgia pastor Gotti Humans after his Sweet Onion Christian Learning Center, which provides optional free off-campus religious instructions to students at Vidalia High School, was dropped from the Vidalia City Schools because of a Facebook post Humans made criticizing a tax increase. ADF says Pastor Humans is being denied his First Amendment rights to free expression. I'm Bill Alexander.
2: A Salvation Army chapter in San Bernardino, California, looking to expand its reach. They're hoping to open a new branch in the area about 60 miles east of Los Angeles. The San Bernardino Sun reporting the Christian church-led organization aims to bring more resources such as food and shelter to those in need, including the homeless and those hit by economic hardships. A brochure for the organization states that with one new center, the hope is to provide a watershed of dignity for individuals. This is SRN News. Activity at Guatemala's Fuego volcano that began last Monday and caused widespread evacuation continues to gradually decrease. Still no word on the 1,700 people from 18 communities being allowed to return to their homes, however. There were no deaths reported after that eruption. Africa's largest economies ramping up efforts to develop their domestic solar manufacturing.
6: Ethiopia, South Africa, Morocco, and Nigeria are building solar equipment factories, a trend that industry experts say reflects industrial ambitions and concerns about reliance on imports from China. China dominates the global solar supply chain, even in projects in other regions. Between 2010 and 2024, Chinese renewable energy investment and relevant construction in Africa reached an estimated $66 billion. Bob Agner reporting.
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7: Here's a forecast on WZYN, the old ship of Zion. We should see periods of sunshine across Valdosta today with just a chance of showers and thunderstorms, especially after lunchtime. Decent chance of showers and storms early tonight, mid-70s. In Forsyth, chance of afternoon showers and storms, a high near 90. Isolated showers and storms tonight, low 70s. I'm meteorologist Sally Russell on WZYN and online at WZYN.org.

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1: All right, let's go to Habakkuk, if that's where you want to go. That's good. And we've been camping in Habakkuk, and I hope you've been reading through it. Several of you have told me that you have, and I'm glad. But I bring you now to Habakkuk chapter 3, to two verses this evening, near the end of this short little book of the Bible. Interesting, this is one of the smallest books of the Old Testament, but it teaches one of the biggest truths. And I'm going to bring you to it tonight and pray that the Spirit of God will use it in your life like He's using it in mine. And when I get finished tonight, we are going to have a season of prayer, but it's going to be a little different. So I want you to listen with all your heart. I want you to listen with expectancy. I want you to listen prayerfully that God would speak to you. And I want you to plan to apply what I'm going to show you from the Word of God. I love the Bible. Do you love the Bible? I'm telling you, I love it. How many of you have read it already today? Now doesn't count. Would you raise your hand? You've already read it today? That's great. And if you haven't, then read it before you go to bed tonight. But live in the Bible. Begin in God's Word each morning. Meditate on it through the day. Close your day with a thought from Scripture. And the book of Habakkuk is a great one. I bring you to Habakkuk chapter 3, verses 17 and 18. And I got to tell you that verse 17 is easy to read and hard to live. I wish I could transport you back in time thousands of years and halfway around the world and put you in Habakkuk's sandals and let you live through what he was living through, because you'd see it different from his perspective. Habakkuk is up against it, my friends. You think you got it bad. I don't know what you're dealing with. You think you got it bad. His country's getting ready to be overrun by wicked, vile people. He can't figure that out. And then on top of it, God says the enemy's going to so destroy everything, they're going to have a famine in the land and nothing to eat. And that's the context of Habakkuk 3, verse 17, where he writes, "Although the fig tree shall not blossom, neither shall fruit be in the vines, the labor of the olive shall fail, and the fields shall yield no meat. The flock shall be cut off from the fold, and there shall be no herd in the stalls." Time out just a minute. Look at verse number 17. That is a fascinating list. This is not just his conveniences are cut out and his comforts are cut out. These are the necessities of life. You got to have food to eat. Do you know what he just described in verse number 17? These people lived on figs and fruit and olives and the field and the flock and the herd. He said all of that is going to be gone. Let me ask you a personal question. What if everything you enjoyed, what if all the luxuries of life that you enjoy, what if all of it were stripped away? What if tonight the things you hold dear and the things you've worked so hard to get in a moment were all stripped away? Adrian Rogers used to say, if you want to find out how rich you are, add up everything that money cannot buy and death cannot take away. You know, the reality is, most of us are so stinking spoiled. We've lived with such material prosperity. We've enjoyed so much blessing and so much of God's goodness to us. We've fallen in love with the blessings more than the blesser. That's what's happened to us. And we've gotten a good dose of the gifts and forgotten the giver. I wonder what it would be like if God stripped all that away and the only thing you had left was just you and God. Vance Havner says, sometimes God will get you to the place where it's nobody but you and Jesus, and that's a good place to be, because that's where you find out Jesus is more than enough. And Habakkuk is in a place where all that he has enjoyed is gone. And I got to be honest with you, the very next verse, I get it in Philippians chapter 4. I understand it for people living in happy days. But when I read verse number 18, I got to tell you, it doesn't seem like the kind of thing that would follow verse number 17, but it is. And I'll tell you why it is. Because Habakkuk was not living for things. He was living for God. Would you look at verse number 18? He says, in spite of all of that, yet I will rejoice in the Lord. I will joy in the God of my salvation. That, my friends, is a powerful verse.
2: Would you read this verse out loud with me? Everybody got it in front of you now. Habakkuk chapter 3 and verse number 18. Read it from your heart. Ready? Here we go. Yet I will.

0: rejoice in the Lord. I will joy in the God of my salvation. I want you to turn and read it to the person next to you, all right? Turn and face them. Don't look at me, and read it to them. You got it? Here we go. Yet I will rejoice in the Lord. I will joy in the God of my salvation. Now, you can do better than that. I've heard people in nursing homes do better than that. Look here. Get your preaching finger out. Everybody's got one. I want you to point at that sinner next to you. Wives, this is your shot, all right? Point at that sinner, and I want you to read it from your heart. Ready? Here we go. Yet I will rejoice in the Lord. I will joy in the God of my salvation. Oh, that's better. Turn to the person on the other side of you. Read it to somebody different. Here we go. Yet I will rejoice in the Lord. I will joy in the God of my salvation. Look back at me and say it. Yet I will rejoice in the Lord. I will joy in the God of my salvation. I'm brainwashing you. That's what I'm doing right now. That's a good brainwashing. It's a washing of water by the Word, right? Do you understand that you're either going to live stuck in verse 17 or living like God wants you to live in verse 18? See, everybody's got their junk. Everybody's got their stuff to deal with. Sometimes people look at maybe a pastor or a preacher like me and they'll think, well, I guess he's just got it all together. Nobody's got it all together. In fact, don't believe everything you see on social media. You see somebody's marriage and somebody's kids and somebody's life, and you think, well, it's just all good all the time, just all good all the time. No, I think it's good not to air all the bad all the time on social media. But remember this, social media only tells one part of the story. And everybody has their difficulty. There are certainties and uncertainties in life. In fact, there is a certain uncertainty to life. You don't know what tomorrow's going to hold. Thou knowest not what a day may bring forth. How many of you have lived long enough to know that your body can change overnight? Would you raise your hand? Yeah. And by the way, the stock market can change overnight, and your job can change overnight, your kids can do something dumb overnight, and you know, lots of things happen in life. Can I get a witness there? Yes? That's life. Oldest book in the Bible says, man that is born a woman is a few days and full of trouble. Peter wrote, think it not strange concerning the fiery trial, which is to try as if some strange thing happened unto you. Paul said, there hath no temptation taken you, but such is common to man. But God is faithful. Anybody else glad God is faithful? In other words, look, you got to get beyond verse 17 to verse number 18. If you don't, you're going to spend the rest of your life just muddling and murmuring and mumbling your way through. Too many Christians right now complaining their way to the rapture. Let me ask you a question. If Jesus showed up right in the middle of your day, would he find you enjoying him and living in the joy of the indwelling Holy Spirit? Would he find you with praise on your lips? Or would he find you full of a complaining spirit? Too many Eeyore Christians. How many of you remember Eeyore? Yes? Everything bad, everything on the down note, the minor key, and a sour note. I just want to remind you of something. Habakkuk doesn't have it easy, but he's got God, and you don't have it easy either. And look, you're not the first person to have that problem. You won't be the last person to have that problem. But if you've got God, you've got all that you need. Don't root your joy in this world. Root your joy in Jesus Christ. I came to ask you tonight a simple question. What if it doesn't turn out your way? What if it doesn't turn out your way? Sometimes in meetings like this, you know, man, we're on a mountaintop, people getting saved and folks getting right with God, and everybody says, man, this is amazing. And everybody gets all stirred up, you know, we're going to charge hell with a squirt gun, win the whole world, and then the devil comes after you. By the way, listen to me now. Everything God ordains, Satan opposes. If God is working in this meeting, you know the devil's fighting this meeting. Some of you today, if you have the devil on your case, and some of it's not the devil. The devil gets way too much credit. It's our own stinking rotten flesh that fights against what God is doing. There's always this spiritual warfare and conflict going on. Every time I'm in a meeting and we see good things going on, at the same time, there's a struggle. There's a conflict behind the scenes that's going on. Listen to me very carefully. You can't get fixated on all of that. You've got to keep your eyes on the Lord. Even your emotions are going to ebb and flow, but Jesus is always the same. We sing a lot of hymns. We don't think about the words. One of my favorites has a line in it that says something like this: I dare not trust the sweetest frame, but wholly lean on Jesus' name. Do you know I sang that for years, never thought about what I was talking about? Frame of what? Frame of mind. How many of you ever have a morning that you get up and you're in a good frame of mind? Man, I'm telling you, the birds are singing and the sun is shining and it's going to be a good day. How many of you ever have a morning like that? Would you raise your hand? Yeah, at least once every 6 months, right? How many of you know by the next morning it doesn't always feel that way? Some of you think something's wrong with you. No, you're human. You're dealing with emotions and you're dealing with the ebb and flow of life. There are good days. There are challenging days. There are days where you laugh and there are days when you weep. Read the book of Ecclesiastes. Friends, that's life. But watch this very carefully. There is one constant through all of that, and that is the Lord. I can't tell you what Wall Street's going to do. I have no idea what Washington's going to do tomorrow. I don't know what world governments and world markets are going to do. I can't predict the future. Even Habakkuk didn't know all the details about the future, but he made up his mind he was going to rest in the Lord and root his joy in the Lord, because only the Lord never changes. I want you to mark two words in your Bible and connect them. The first word of verse 17 and the first word of verse 18. Although, that doesn't sound positive, does it? What if it doesn't turn out your way? Although that person disappointed me, although my heart is breaking in two, although I didn't get what I thought would happen, although it didn't turn out my way. Look at the second word. Would you mark the first word of verse 18? Yet. Although's reality. Yet's a choice. Watch this carefully. You got to get from the although to the yet. You live in the although, you're going to be a miserable human being. Let me just tell you, we're living in a miserable world right now. You know why that is? Because sin, sucks all the life out of everything. That's what it does. It leaves miserable, empty shells of human beings. Some of you are trying to be happy. The most miserable humans I know are people trying to be happy. You know why that is? Because joy is not a goal. Joy is a byproduct. And you don't get happy by trying to be happy. You don't stand in front of the mirror in the morning, psych yourself up and say, we're going to be happy today. No, you're going to be miserable. That's what you're going to be. But watch this. You get Jesus in his rightful place, and Jesus will bring his joy and make it your joy. The fruit of the Spirit is love and joy. You can't produce the fruit. Only he can produce that fruit. But I'll tell you what you can do. You can choose not to live in verse 17. You can choose to live in verse number 18. You can choose not to let the although define your life. You can choose to let the yet define your life. This is a mark of spiritual people. It doesn't mean you don't have bad days. It doesn't mean you don't have difficulties. It means that when you get to all of that, the joy of the Lord is your strength in the midst of that. Our ministry we call Enjoying the Journey. I meet people, you know, lots of people trying to figure things out and looking for motivation. And sometimes I'll meet people and they got this crazy notion that enjoying the journey means, you know, it's just always a happy day and you jump out of bed in the morning, can't wait to, you know, charge. No, there are days I fall out of bed and crawl to the coffee maker and say, help me, Lord, help me. We all have those days. There are days things start good in the morning. By the middle of the day, I've gotten sucker punched by the devil. Life will smack you in the face, you know, sometimes, and you get pretty disillusioned with it all. Listen to me very carefully. That's where you got to live by faith. Remember what we studied yesterday? The just shall live by his faith. You know what faith does? Faith gets your eyes up. Get your head up, and get your eyes back on the Lord. Lift up your head. Your redemption draweth nigh. Who is God? He is the lifter up of our head. Too many people walking around, moping around with their head down. God's people ought not be that way. I'm going to tell you what we need. In a miserable world, we need God's people to have a revival of Christian joy. And I'm not talking about some plastic something. I'm not talking about something put on for public consumption. I'm talking about you get so thoroughly right with God, you let God get all the sin out of your life, and you get in tune with the Lord and in fellowship with the Lord and filled with the Holy Spirit. And when that happens, look, you don't work the joy up. He puts the joy in. You won't have to try to manufacture something. Instead, you'll be one of those moving from the although to the yet. Now, before I give you the thoughts from these verses, can I just show you something I ran across this week devotionally reading my Bible? Hold your place right here in the back. Don't lose your spot because you might not find it again, all right? And go back in your Bible to Psalm 42 with me just for a second. Fast as you can get there, go back to Psalm 42. Right in the middle of the Psalms, I came to this Psalm the other day. And just full disclosure, I came to it one morning when I was low. People think preachers don't get low, but we do. Pray for your pastor. Encourage your pastor. Pray for his wife. Pray for the family. There's spiritual warfare in all this. This sounds crazy, but typically, after great victories, I have my greatest battles. It's interesting. I'll go to a meeting. We'll have something special like we had yesterday with all those people saved and good things happening. And very shortly, on the heels of that, I'll personally fight a little battle. And sometimes it's before, and sometimes it's after, and sometimes it's in the middle of. And I've learned to rejoice in that because that means the Lord's up to something and makes the devil mad. Look, if the devil never bothers you, he's already got you. I came to Psalm 42 the other morning, and I was reading. It's a beautiful psalm, and I came down to verse number 11. Why art thou cast down, O my soul? Did you know sometimes you got to talk to yourself? How many of you ever talk to yourself? Would you raise your hand? How many of you answer yourself? Would you raise your hand? That's bad. Now, that's really bad. By the way, you better be careful what you say to yourself. Did you know sometimes you can say things to yourself that are more lies that the devil wants you to repeat than they are truths that God has put in His Word? Listen to me carefully. Stop repeating what the devil's whispering in your ear and find something from the Word of God and speak God's truth to yourself every day. Look here, you need to preach the gospel to others. Anybody get a chance to witness to somebody today? Just curious, raise your hand. Anybody? That's good. Praise God. Wonderful. Can I tell you how to be ready to preach the gospel to others every day? Preach the gospel to yourself every day. When you get up in the morning, look yourself in the mirror and say this: you are a dirty, rotten, hell-deserving sinner. That'll help your self-esteem, won't it? And God loves you, and Jesus died in your place and rose from the dead, came to live in your life, and everywhere you go today, Christ is going to be with you. Now, listen to me. That'll help you, because now you're speaking truth. Why art thou cast down, O my soul, and why art thou disquieted within me? I love this. We all start with a why, but you got to get beyond the why to the who. Look at it. Hope thou in God, for I shall, what's the next word? What's the word? Would you circle in your Bible? I shall yet praise Him who is the health of my countenance and my God. Do you know yet is a powerful little word? Big doors swing on little hinges and big boats turn on little rudders. Can I tell you, this may change the whole direction of your life. You're stuck on the although. You got to get to the yet. Look, you got to stop living in the now and start looking to eternity. You got to stop living with all these people around you fussing and fighting and you get engaged in that. No, we see with Christ in heavenly places. Get your head up. Look to Jesus, the author and finisher of your faith. And at that moment, you move from the although to the yet. Go back with me now to Habakkuk chapter 3. Let me give you three simple thoughts. They're so simple. Just meditating on verse number 18. May I give them to you? Number one, what if it doesn't turn out your way? What if it doesn't turn out your way? What if your body didn't get better? What if your family member doesn't come home? What if your bills do come due and you don't have enough money? What if? Let me give you some things to be certain of. Number one, let me tell you what I'm certain of. Number one, I'm certain of my God. When the things you do not know, go back to what you know for sure. Some of you right now are facing dilemmas and difficulties and decisions. You're standing at a crossroads. You know what you got to do? Watch this. You got to not let the question marks be the defining factor of your life. You got to bring the question marks back to the exclamation points. Can I tell you what I do to myself sometimes when I'm just struggling? I just go back to the Bible. I go back in my mind to that kindergarten classroom where that woman led me to Jesus. I go back to July 27th, 1989, as a 12-year-old boy, when I knelt at an altar and said to God, "I'm waving my white flag. You can have me, Lord, whatever you want me to do." I'm going back in my mind to those days. And you know what God does? God brings me back to center and reminds me that I might be in a mess and everybody else may be in a mess, but God is still God, and God is where He's always been, seated on the throne of the universe. He's got His eye on me. His ears open to my prayer. He knows me by name. He remembers that I'm dust, and He has every hair on my head numbered. I am not certain of many things, but I am certain of who my God is. And I love this. Look at verse number 18. He calls Him by that name we studied yesterday, the Lord. That's who He is. He's the Lord. He's the covenant God. He's the God of promise. That's who He is. And notice not only who He is, but look at what He does. He's the God of my salvation. Do you understand that the future is bright for the children of God? What's the worst thing that could happen? Worst thing that could happen, whole thing goes to the bottom tomorrow. Just the whole thing goes to the bottom. But watch this. If the whole thing went to the bottom tomorrow, you're not going to the bottom. You're going to be with Jesus. April the 14th, 1912, 1140 at night, the ship God Himself could not sink, they said. Cut through the icy waters of the North Atlantic. The Titanic hit that iceberg and went to the bottom. There was a man on board that fateful voyage by the name of Robert Bateman. Robert Bateman was a Christian. He was a preacher. He was one of about, I don't know, 114 bodies, something like that, that got recovered, and they were trying to identify them. It took some time to finally identify Robert Bateman's body. Weeks after the Titanic sank and Robert Bateman was declared dead, Robert Bateman's nephew went out to his mailbox to check the mail one day, opened the mailbox, and pulled out an envelope with a letter, a handwritten letter from his uncle, Robert Bateman. Now, Robert Bateman's dead. He's holding this envelope, looking at it, and he'd written it on board the Titanic, on Titanic stationery. It had gotten off post, taken off of the boat before the accident happened, and somehow had finally made its way to his nephew's house. And he's standing there looking at this, and he tears the envelope open, and he begins to read, and Bateman describes for his nephew the beauty of the boat and his stateroom and the banquet hall and on and on and on, and how beautiful it is. And then at the end of the letter, Robert Bateman says this, "But if this ship goes to the bottom of the ocean, I shall not be there. I shall be up yonder with Jesus." Can I remind you of something? How many of you are saved? Would you wave at me? If you're saved, watch this. If you're saved, the worst thing that can happen to you is you die and go straight into the presence of God forever. How bad can it be for a child of God? You're not going down there. No, no. We're going to be up yonder with Jesus. I think sometimes we've rooted our joy in all the wrong things. We're happy that things are going well. We're glad that everybody's nice to us. Well, what if it doesn't go well? And what if they aren't nice to you? What if it doesn't turn out your way? Excuse me. Can you still believe God? Is there still something to rejoice in? You remember those disciples coming back one day to the Lord? They said, "You're not going to believe this, but even the devils are subject to us." There's a little humor in that. Yes, Jesus knew that. He gave them that power. And Jesus said to them, gentlemen, "In this rejoice not, but rather rejoice because your names are written in heaven." There are nights, honestly, in meetings where I don't feel good, don't feel like preaching, feel like when I finish preaching, that was a flop. Every preacher knows what I'm talking about. And you know what I have to do? I have to not find my joy in sermons or what people think or what somebody says. No, no. I have to find my joy in that which nobody else can give me. Only Jesus gave it to me, and nobody and nothing can take it away. I must root my joy in this. I know who my God is. He belongs to me, and praise God, I belong to Him. I am certain of who my God is. There's a second thing I want you to write down, and it's this. Not only am I certain of my God, but secondly, I'm certain there is joy. There is joy. Real joy. Sometimes I look at Christian people and think, where is the joy of Jesus in those people? I understand people have hard days, and we weep, and we have our struggles. You know, Jeremiah is a classic example. Brother Tim, I don't know about you, but growing up, I had this mental picture that Jeremiah, the weeping prophet, was the most miserable human who ever lived. I really did. I had this mental picture. How many of you are with me on that? I had this mental picture that the poor old sap never had a happy day. He just moped his way along because he was weeping all the time. Nobody listened to him, on and on. He's the weeping prophet, weeping, weeping, weeping. And then one day, I was reading the book he wrote. Did you know if you read the Bible, it'll mess you up sometimes? And I came to that amazing passage where he said, "Thy words were found, and I did eat them, and thy word was unto me the joy and rejoicing of my heart." And it hit me. Wait a minute. He probably is not the most miserable human that ever lived. He may be one of the most joyful people that ever lived. How do you minister for decades with hardly any fruit, but stay faithful to God in the midst of all that? I'll tell you how. You have to have the joy of the Lord as your strength. See, when you get God's heart, you get all God's heart. So you weep over what God weeps over, and you rejoice over what God rejoices over. Can you be burdened for your children and happy in Jesus at the same time? Yes, you can. Can you be troubled about the world around you and interceding in prayer and yet rejoicing in your God? Yes, you can, because the joy of Jesus is a reality if you allow it to be in your life. In fact, look at verse number 18. He says, "I will rejoice, I will joy." Would you mark those two phrases? I will rejoice, I will joy. Two different words actually used. Did you know there's only two other references in the book of Habakkuk to rejoice? And can I show them to you real quick? Go back to Habakkuk chapter 1. Mark these in your Bible. Look at Habakkuk chapter 1, verse number 15. Speaking of the wicked, they take up all of them with the angle. They catch them in the net and gather them in their drag. Therefore, they rejoice and are glad. So mark that. He's talking about the rejoicing and the gladness of wicked people. Listen to me now. You can tell a lot about a person by what makes them sad, glad, and mad. Can I ask you, what ticks you off? What would it take for you to be happy? It's very revealing. It reveals your priorities. Let me show you the second one. Go back to Habakkuk chapter 3 and look at verse 14. Speaking of the invaders, he said, "Thou didst strike through with his staves the head of his villages. They came out as a whirlwind to scatter me." Their rejoicing, would you mark it, was as to devour the poor secretly. Can I just tell you that their joy and our joy is very different? And I'm going to show you the difference. Go back to verse number 18 and look carefully at the verse. First he says, "I will rejoice in the Lord." Did you know the word rejoice there means literally, this is no exaggeration, that word literally means jump for joy. It is a word of jubilation. It's not, look, it's not just enough joy to eke by, well, we're going to try to make it. Mm-mm. No, it's abounding joy. Can I ask you a deeply personal question? Would anybody that worked with you today think that you had super abounding joy? I was walking out of the hotel a while ago, lady at the front desk. I'm in hotels every week of my life, live in them, and I'm nice to people. By the way, be nice to people in the service industry. They're all having a hard time. And she's on the phone with somebody. I could just hear it. He was giving her down the road because she wouldn't do what he wanted her to do. And she hung up, and I could see it on her face. She didn't know I had heard all of that. And I made a little comment, and she laughed. And we had a conversation there for a moment. And I was just reminded, you know, everybody's dealing with something. Be nice to people. Everybody's having a hard time with something. But it's interesting to me what makes people agitated and then what makes them happy. And this is so interesting, but the word here, mark it in your Bible, the word rejoice is a word of jubilation, of singing, and of shouting. Or, okay, wait a minute, what is that rooted in? Don't miss it. Look at the phrase, in the what? Lord. What if it doesn't turn out your way? Can you still rejoice in the Lord? Oh, yes, you can. And then the second word, mark it, please, I will joy in the God of my salvation. Now, this is something I didn't know till this very week. Did you know that the word joy here is a word that means to spin around? These are action words. One of them means jump up and down. The other means spin around. Somebody says, well, what do you think this implies? Do you remember when David was dancing before the Lord with all of his might and rejoicing and giving God praise and glory? And by the way, I'm for public demonstrations of worship, and I like a hearty amen and people rejoicing, but I wouldn't give you 2 cents for somebody that can rejoice in public and can't rejoice in private. The greatest worship you do is not done in this room. The greatest worship you do is between you and God. You know, when I have some of my best times with the Lord, just me and Jesus driving down the road together, I talk to him. He talks to me. You can call me crazy if you want to. The other day, I'm driving along. I'm just having a good time. I got so happy in the Lord, I raised my hand and praised God and clapped to the Lord. And somebody drove by, and I thought, they probably think I'm crazy. They probably think, that guy's talking to himself. He's lost his mind. I wonder, how long has it been since you experienced that kind of joy in your heart? How long? Do you know one of the marks of real revival is a revival of joy? Not feeling better, not pleasure. No, no. I'm talking about the joy of Jesus. It awakens in your heart. And I've been meditating on this idea about spinning around. Watch this carefully. Where was Habakkuk? Everybody look up here just a minute. Where was Habakkuk? He was what? He was surrounded by the Babylonians. Stand with him on the wall. And stand with him on the tower. And look, look, look. He's surrounded by all of those enemies. But that's not what he's looking at. No, no, no. He's not talking about what's surrounding him. He's talking about who he's surrounding. Did you know in the Psalms, the Bible talks about us encompassing the throne? Oh, this is beautiful. Hey, when you get to Revelation, where are we all going to be? Can I tell you? Look, you think this is a great meeting. You haven't seen anything yet. Can I tell you where we're all going to be? We're all going to encircle the throne. Watch this. The Lord's in the middle. Remember yesterday, Jesus in the midst. Watch this. When you get your eyes off of what is around you and instead start looking at the fact of spiritually where you are, you're standing right around the throne. You know what you do? You stop living in the although. You start living in the yet. You stop fussing about all of this. We're good fussers, aren't we? And you start praising God and giving God glory. I'm telling you, this is the secret to great victory over the difficulties of life. There is a real God, and there is real joy for the taking if, by the grace of God, you'll receive that. And so we come to the third truth, which is really the application of the whole thing, and it's so simple. But look at verse 18. There's 2 phrases I want you to mark. They're the same phrase. Would you mark in verse 18, I will rejoice in the Lord, and then again, I will joy in the God of my salvation. Do you understand that life is always a matter of the will? Write a third thing down. I'm certain about my God. I'm certain there is joy. And number 3, I'm certain about my choice. You have a choice in the matter. There are days that I get up, don't feel good, just don't feel spiritual at all. I'm supposed to go preach, don't feel spiritual. Full disclosure, look, I'm a preacher, and I preach almost every day of my life. Did you know there are days I don't feel like going to church? Don't look at me so pious. You're the same way. And you know what I've learned? I've learned that instead of letting my feelings and emotions dictate to me what I ought to do. See, some of you come to church when you feel like it, and you don't come to church when you don't feel like it. I'm going to tell you let emotions run your life and run your family, they'll ruin your life, they'll ruin your family. God has given you something stronger than your emotion. It's called the will. You know what the will is? Look, some of you bodybuilders out there, you know what the will is? The will is a muscle. You don't use it, you lose it. It gets fat and flabby after a while. Every time you choose the right thing, it gets stronger. Every time you refuse to choose, it gets weaker. You got to choose against yourself. Sometimes the hardest thing on earth to do is choose against yourself. And for me, I've found that on the very days when I least feel like worshiping, least feel like praying, least feel like praising, least feel like reading the Bible, least feel like enjoying the Lord, that's the very time I most need to do it. And this is what's so amazing. I have found that for me, when I exercise my will, this is amazing, eventually the emotions catch up. Did you see the repetition of the I wills in Habakkuk? We started here, didn't we? Look at chapter 2 again. I will stand upon my watch. I will, I will, I will, I will, I will. How about you? Will you? See, this is a daily choice. You made a choice to come here tonight. God bless you for it. But you're going to go home, go to bed. Tomorrow's going to be a brand new day. And tomorrow morning, you're going to have to say, I will. I will follow Jesus. I will worship God. I will talk to the Lord. I will read the Bible. I will. Yes, I will. Don't always feel like it, but I will. And when you say, I will, can I tell you the rest of the story? When you say, I will, God says, I will. I love that. God always does His part if we do our part. I don't know who I'm preaching to tonight, but somebody in this room, you're living in God's waiting room right now. That's what you're in. You're in God's waiting room. You're in the waiting room of faith, and it's a hard place to live, and you're trying to figure it out and wish you could fix it, but you can't. You can't. So I'm going to tell you what you can do. You can stop right where you are, and look, you don't wait for things to get better. You choose right in the middle of it that you're going to rejoice in God and joy in the God of your salvation. See, watch this. Jesus doesn't give peace after the storm. He gives peace in the storm. He doesn't give victory after the battle. He gives victory in the battle. He doesn't give joy when the circumstances get better, Habakkuk. He gives joy when the enemy is at the gate and there's nothing in the pantry, because God is more than enough. I know I'm going to enjoy the destination. It's heaven. I think the Lord wants me to enjoy the journey. And I believe the Lord wants you to enjoy the journey too. But you got to choose it. I grew up in the mountains of West Virginia. That's home. Home again now. I love it. Love the hills. Grew up on my grandfather's farm. The original home place still stands there. But when I was a boy growing up, I had a great aunt that lived there. Her name was Goldie. She was a great woman. She was a great woman. Did you know when you're young, you're dumb? How many of you know that? I should have spent more time there. You kids, listen to me. Young people, look at me just a minute. You still got grandparents living. You got older people who love you. Stop. Stop running past them. Stop running out the door. Sit down and talk to them. I'd give anything to go sit down in her living room, ask her some questions. She knew God. She prayed for us. She didn't have anything. She made her own clothes. She grew food in her own garden and canned it. She didn't have anything in this world's goods. Nobody thought much of her. Her husband died before I was born. She had one son. He moved to Colorado and never came back. As far as I remember, never came to visit, never. She couldn't drive a car. She lived alone in that old farmhouse all by herself. And I'd ride my bike by her house on my way to Grandma and Grandpa's house, and I should have stopped more often. But every now and then I'd see her, and I'd stop, chat with her. And one day, I still remember this day, I'm riding my bike by her house, and I saw her sitting up on the old porch swing. She's sitting up there in that old creaking thing, and big, high porch, rickety steps. And I didn't stop because I thought, you know, it'd be good. I stopped really because I felt sorry for her, and, oh, I wish I'd known. Parked my bike, climbed up those steps, and got up on the porch, and Goldie's sitting there just grinning from ear to ear. She said, come sit with me a minute. I came and sat down beside her, and I said, you having a good day? Oh, I'm having a great day. I said, well, that's good. I thought you'd come into some money or something, you know. I thought something good's happened. She started talking about the Lord. She always had an open Bible somewhere. Always talking about the Lord. She said to me that day, she said, you know, Scott, she said, I've lived here all these years by myself. And she said, it gets a little lonesome sometimes. And she said, I don't really have much, but the Lord's been good to me. And she said, sometimes when I'm here all by myself and I get a little lonely, she said, I'm going to tell you what I do. And I said, all right. She said, I just get down on my knees. And she said, I just look at him. I was just a boy, and I thought, bless her heart, she's slipping now. She's seeing things, you know. And I look back now and realize she wasn't slipping. She'd gotten a hold of something. She was through the eye of faith, like Habakkuk was, looking at a God who is invisible, a God who is a spirit, but who is very real and very near and very sufficient. Do you understand that God is greater than whatever it is you're dealing with right now? What if it doesn't turn out your way? I tell you, on the authority of the Word of God, God will be more than enough. And there is joy to sustain you if you will say, I will.
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1: I sung this song for over 50 years, I guess. Back then, it didn't mean too much.
2: Yeah. Amen.
1: It was just a song.
2: Yeah.
1: Amen. But since I went over the hill, it means something.
2: Amen. Amen. Amen. Amen. Amen.
1: I read in the book of the Revelation, chapter 21, and verse 4.
2: Amen.
1: And God shall wipe away the tears from your eyes.
2: Yes, amen. Amen.
1: There shall be. No more death.
2: Amen. Yes. Thank God.
1: There's sorrow.
2: Amen. Yeah.
1: There's sorrow.
2: Yes.
1: Amen. Nor crying.
2: Amen.
1: Neither shall there be any more pain.
2: Amen. Yes.
1: Mm-hmm.
2: Oh, yes.
1: For the former things are passed away.
2: Amen.
1: Amen. When we try to sing this whole song, you'll see what I mean by saying it didn't mean much back then.
2: Yeah.
3: Amen, brother.
1: But I'm nearing that shore.
2: Amen. Oh, thank God.
1: Nearing the shore.
2: Hallelujah to his name.
1: And I don't know if I can even sing bass for him this morning or not. Because I've had something in the past year that's done something to my eye, my face, and my ear, and my voice.
2: Yeah. Bless him. Amen.
4: Yes.
1: But just after a while.
2: Amen. Amen.
1: When I get to walk down the streets of gold with Jesus,
2: Amen.
1: I will have more demons.
2: Amen.

to have you here. Welcome to Hold Forth the Word broadcast. This is your radio preacher, Pastor Keith Terhune from Emmanuel Baptist Church in Liberty, South Carolina. I'm so glad you are tuning in today to listen to the broadcast, and I hope that you receive something from the Word of God and you are blessed today from something you hear, something we look at, something we talk about. I'm just so thankful to be here on the radio, and I hope you enjoy this time and grow, learn something from the Word of God. Now we're gonna be getting into our message here, but we're going to share a hymn for the broadcast. We're not going to sing it, but we're going to read it. I remember when I was in Bible college, we had an instructor. He told us that he wanted us to read hymns, like a poem maybe, and not really sing them. And I thought this was a good idea to be able to hear the words to these hymns that we sing so much. And I started this a good many while back, and I think it's been a good thing to do. And I want to continue that on. And but after we do this, we'll get into our broadcast. And at the end of the broadcast, or end of our message, I mean, the end of the message, we'll give you some contact information, and we'll go from there. And but our hymn today is Near to the Heart of God. Near to the Heart of God. And it says, there is a place of quiet rest near to the heart of God, a place where sin cannot molest, near to the heart of God. There is a place of comfort sweet near to the heart of God, a place where we our Savior meet, near to the heart of God. There is a place of full release near to the heart of God, a place where all is joy and peace, near to the heart of God. O Jesus, blessed Redeemer, sent from the heart of God, hold us who wait before Thee, near to the heart of God. Now that was our hymn for the broadcast, and I've already missed what you normally do. Our broadcast, the name of the broadcast is Hold Forth the Word, and in Philippians chapter 2 and verse 16 it says, holding forth the word of life, that I may rejoice in the day of Christ, that I have not run in vain, neither labored in vain. And that's what we want to do here on this broadcast, is hold forth the word. Now we're going to go ahead and get into the Word of God, into our message. And today we're going to be talking about David. We're going to be talking about David, and this message is nothing new. I'm sure you've heard a message about David and Goliath, but we're going to be looking here. I wanted to go through this, and I brought this to a message in our church a while back, and I wanted to share that here on the broadcast. Now, far as an introduction, a way of an introduction, we're in 1 Samuel, and you go to chapter 16, and you look at verse 7. We're going to look at verse 7, and then we're going to look at verse 13 as a way of introduction here. It says, but the Lord said unto Samuel, look not on his countenance, or on the height of his stature, because I have refused him, for the Lord seeth not as man seeth. For man looketh on the outward appearance, but the Lord looketh on the heart. Remember, God, He looks on the heart. He knows our heart. He knows how we are. And then we go to verse 13. Then Samuel took the horn. Remember, he saw all of the other sons, and he wanted to know, is there another? And so he brought in David. He was out in the field, and he saw him, and he said, he's the one. In other words, he says, he's the one. So we get here to verse 13. Then Samuel took the horn of oil and anointed him in the midst of his brethren, and the Spirit of the Lord came upon David. From that day forward, so Samuel rose up
and went to Ramah. So we see here in these verses, we see here, first of all, we see how God, he saw in David, he saw something in David, and he chose him. He chose him. He wanted to use David. And so here he chose him to be the new king, and he had him Samuel anoint him. God, he told Samuel to anoint David, and he anointed him there, and the Spirit of the Lord came upon David. And we see this in that God wanted to use David. Friends, can I say that God wants to use you? If you're saved and you know Jesus Christ is your Savior, God wants to use you. If you're not saved, first thing he wants to do is he wants to save you. He wants you to call upon him and trust him as your personal Savior. But if you're saved today and you know Jesus Christ as your Savior, and you've been battling things and what to do, let me tell you, God wants to use you. Oh, I've heard some say, well, God really, he really don't want to do anything with me. Or some may say, I'm too old. I'm too old for God to use me now. No, if you're still breathing and you're still walking this earth, if you're still here on this earth, God wants to use you. There is something you can do. So we're gonna continue on here in our message now. We're gonna be in 1 Samuel 17, chapter 17. And we're going to look here. It talks about, in verse 1, it talks about the Philistines gathering the armies to battle together. And they were at Shochoh and that belonged, and how they went down. And then you get to verse 2, and Saul and the men of Israel were gathered together and pitched by the valley of Elah, and set the battle in array against the Philistines. And the Philistines stood on a mountain on the one side, and Israel stood on the mountain on the other side, and there was a valley between them. Oh, they stand on a mountain, standing on a mountain, and there was a valley between them. Now we're gonna stop here. We're gonna slowly get through this. And first things we see here in these verses, 17 verses 1 through 11, and as we go point by point, we're gonna look at these verses. But we see here, first of all, they gathered to battle, and in this battle, it was the battle. We see battle, the battle and antagonizing of the enemy. We're going to see that the battle was going to take place, and the antagonizing, the enemy, he just kept going and kept going and kept going. And we see here in verse 1, the enemy. Who was the enemy?

out, and there was a valley there between them. Now the battle comes, and a lot of times when you are on the mountain, these battles that we receive, sometimes they come when you're high on that mountain. Everything's going good. Everything is good and great, and here comes the battle. And you get that, you have that battle, it comes, and you have to fight that battle. You have to go through that battle. And what it can do is it'll bring you down, it'll bring you to the valley. It'll bring you down to the valley. And Lord, can I say, I've heard this preached, and this talks about how God will work in our lives in that valley. You know, so many times we like to be on that mountaintop. So many times we want to be on that mountain, but then so many times that God works and uses us, and He works in us when we're in the valley. When we're in that valley, he'll work. And so many times that's when God can work, because many times we get on that mountain, we can be easy to forget that God is the one in control. But we get down in that valley, you learn real quick, you remember real quick who's in control. But and see, Can I add this? I'm not going too fast today. This is definitely gonna go into another broadcast. But can I say that it's those valleys, those are a testing of our faith in our walk with the Lord. He wants to put us through those things so we can grow in Him, and so that we can continue to live and make sure that we are right with Him, and we follow His direction and His will, and stay in His will and live for Him. And we see that they were on these mountains, and they were gathered red, and there was that valley down below in between them. And then we see, and we're going to look at verse 4 here. And there went out a champion out of the camp of the Philistines, named Goliath of Gath, whose height was 6 cubits and a span. And he had an helmet of brass upon his head, and he was armed with a coat of mail, and the weight of the coat was 5,000 shekels of brass. And he had greaves of brass upon his legs, and a target of brass between his shoulders. And the staff of his spear was like a weaver's beam, and his spear's head weighed 600 shekels of iron, and one bearing a shield went before him. And he stood and cried unto the armies of Israel, and said unto them, "Why are ye come out to set your battle in array? Am not I a Philistine, and ye servants of Saul? Choose you a man for you to let him come down to me." So he comes out, and first of all we see he's a champion. And can I say, and I'm getting ahead of myself, I know, but you may already see this, but you know, he may have been a champion, but he was nothing compared to God. And we'll see that. But he was a champion. He was considered the champion, a champion. He stood 9 feet 9 inches. He was tall. He was big. He was a big man. And he wore a coat of mail that weighed about 15 pounds. What a heavy coat. No way, any ordinary man would be able to handle all that this man took, that, and he to be able to move easily like he did. And he was a champion. He was considered a champion. And what do we see there in verses 8 through 10? He called out the challenge. He calls out the challenge, and he calls out to them. I didn't get all the way down to verse 10, did I? But we see here he asks, is there a man to come and to battle? Do you have a man to come? Choose you a man. And we get to verse 9. We'll look at verse 9. We'll go ahead and read these. If he be able to fight with me and to kill me,
then will we be your servants. But if I prevail against him and kill him, then shall ye be our servants and serve us. And the Philistine said,

I defy the armies of Israel this day. Give me a man that we may fight together. So here it's that challenge. He calls out that challenge. He says, send you a man. Do you have a man who is willing to fight me? And I'm sure all the time he says, there's no way. There's no way they're going to send somebody out to fight me. There's no way. He says, so come on, challenge me. And what do we get down to? We get down to verse 11 here. In verse 11, it says, when Saul and all the Israel heard those words of the Philistine, they were dismayed and greatly afraid. They were afraid. And Saul, and see, Goliath knew this. He knew that he was going to put fear in them. He knew he was going to cause them to be afraid. So we see the fear of Saul, the king that the one that was to lead them and to guide them, and this enemy saw the fear, and he saw, and all Israel feared. Friends, can I say this to us that are pastors and leaders and that we need to stay so close to God and We need to be able to stay strong in the Lord. And see, Saul here, he didn't trust God. He didn't trust the Lord. Instead, he looked at the enemy. He looked at what was before him, and he had fear. Friends, and this can be for any of us, and not just pastors and leaders, but when that enemy, He stands before you. That's exactly what he wants you to do. He wants you to see the enemy. He wants you to see the conflict in front of you. He wants you to see the trouble that's before you, instead of looking and focusing on the Lord and focusing on Jesus Christ, focusing on the one that saved your soul. We've got to focus on him, not the enemy. Not the enemy. The enemy's going to be there, but we've got to continue to stay in the battle, and by staying in that battle is to stay focused on our Lord, focused on God, and let God lead and guide us through that battle. And see, that day, if Saul would have trusted God and he would have put his trust in God, I think this story might have been a little bit different. But remember, back in chapter 16, God had already anointed David. God had already anointed, and the Spirit of the Lord came upon David. So this story, God knew what was going to take place. He knew the direction of Saul's heart and Saul's life from previous chapters before this. And we get to this battle, and Saul is fearful. And then through his fear, he calls all Israel. All Israel had fear. They feared as well because of their leader had fear. Now, here we also, the giant, he's out to bring fear. He's out to bring fear, and he's out to change your course of direction. You see, Saul, I'm sure before that he had these folks, they were out there to battle, and he had them ready. They were ready to battle. And then when Goliath stood up, that changed everything. It changed the course of their direction, because they went from being ready to battle to having fear and not wanting to go out. We've got to be careful, friends. We got to be careful that we don't let the enemy already defeat us before we even go into battle. Friends, you've got the Lord on your side. You've got the Lord in your life. Trust him. Trust him. No matter the circumstances, circumstances come, and you know what they do? Circumstances go. Things that we face in this life, they come and they go. Friend, can I encourage you to just, no matter the battle you're facing, no matter the trial you're going through, trust God. Trust the Lord to get you through that. He's going to get you through.
He's done it time and time again. And can I say, if you're a Christian and you're a believer, you've been saved for very long, you can agree to this, that God has gotten you through many, many times, and He's not going to fail you now. He's not going to fail you now. God took care of Saul in the past. He took care of Israel. They're His people, His chosen people. And here they have fear over one man that stood up and challenged them. The enemy, and that's what they want to do, is they want to bring fear into your life. That giant that's before you right now, he wants you to have fear. He wants you to have fear in your life. But can I say, don't fear. Trust God. Don't fear, but trust God. Trust your Savior, Jesus Christ. You know how to help to be able to help get through that. Not necessarily get over it, but to get through it. Pray. Pray and talk to your Lord. Pray and talk to Jesus. Talk to the Lord and ask Him. Get His protection. Instead of giving in to fear, fight it with prayer. Talk to the Lord and pray and talk to Him. I know we're kind of getting us away, but friends, I just want you to know I know this is going to end up being broken up into a series, but we see, I want you to know that don't let the giant bring fear before you even get into battle. So many times somebody's going to get, the Lord wants to use somebody in the ministry or has some great opportunity for them, and the old devil, the enemy, will come and they get defeated before they even start. Before they even get started, the enemy's already put fear, already put doubt, already put that in their mind, where they in their hearts, and they don't want to do it. They don't want to move forward. Can I say, when that comes, friends, don't give in to the fear. Call upon the Lord. Call upon Jesus. Call upon the Lord to help you in that time. I'm so thankful today that God is there. I'm thankful that I can call upon Him anytime that fear may come, raise its ugly head, the enemy to try to discourage, try to defeat, try to get us down. We can go to the Lord, and He's there every time. He doesn't leave you. He won't forsake you. And He's there to guide your steps. He's there to guide you in the direction. Can I say that if God wants you to do something, He calls you to do something, He's got something before you, He's not going to fail you before you even start. And I know I said He won't fail you before you start, but He won't fail you. He'll be there. He'll be there all the way through that battle, all the way through what God has for you to do. He's calling you today. If He's calling you into the ministry, He's calling you into something to serve Him, or God has shown you. Maybe it's even just a job that God has said, this is where I need you, because I can use you in this job. Hey, don't let the enemy defeat you and say, maybe this over here is better, or maybe you ought not leave where you are, maybe you need to just stay where you're comfortable, where everything's easy. No, you need to get out and see. That's just it. The battle with that giant wasn't going to be easy. At least at this point, they didn't know how it was going to go. But we know how God worked, and we know how God does, and we need to remember that in our own life. We can't. It worked for work then. It'll work now. And I'm getting ahead of myself in this message. But friends, I don't want you to turn this radio off and be defeated. I want you to turn this radio off, ready to go, and ready to go with whatever God puts before you, and to be able to not let the enemy defeat you, because that's exactly what he wants to do. He wants to defeat you, but God wants to use you, and you need not let the enemy come out and call out the challenge and try to bring fear like he did to Saul, as he did to those men, those people. Hey, well, you need to fight. You need to stay in the battle. You know how to fight, how to stay in that fight?
get in the Word of God. Get in the Word of God and let the Word of God saturate your heart and to encourage your heart and encourage your life and to be able to just go forward for the Lord. Get in the Word of God and pray and talk to your Savior. Talk to your Lord and then put it to action. Get out there and put it to action and get into what God has for you to do. Again, I'm so thankful. I'm so thankful for what God has done in my life. And I'm so thankful that He has put me here in Emmanuel Baptist Church here in a little town of Liberty, South Carolina. I'm so thankful that He's got me in the right direction. He's leading me. And I'll tell you, the enemy does come. Those pastors that are listening, and you can agree to this, the enemy comes. But we've got one greater than the enemy, the Lord Jesus Christ. And friends, if you're listening by the radio, you do too. If you know Jesus today as your personal Savior, you have one to guide you, one to lead you, one there with you. And I'm so thankful for that today. I'm so thankful for the Word of God. And I just want to, we're going to ending it right here as far as the message goes. We're going to be getting into talking about sharing some things about the church. But can I say, when we look next week, we're going to look at David coming and coming onto the scene. You know, before this, David, he's still back with his father, and we're going to see where Jesse, he sends David out. He sends David to take his brothers some food, and we're going to see that, and there's some things in there that we're going to look at, and we're going to continue on after that about the faith of David. David had faith. And can I say, friends, we need to have that faith. We need to have that faith that God is going to get us through. He's going to get you through, my friends. He's going to guide you, and He's going to direct you. He's going to help you. You've got to let Him. You've got to let Him. See, David, that day, he let the Lord work. He was obedient, and we've got to be obedient to the Lord for the Lord to work. And we've got to trust Him. We don't need to be defeated before we even get started. Now, I hope something was said today to encourage you and help you along this way in your journey today with the Lord. Now, this Hold Forth the Word is a ministry. It's a ministry of Emmanuel Baptist Church in Liberty, South Carolina. If you'd like to mail us, we'd love to hear from you. If you'd like to send us a letter or something, we would love to receive that. It's Emmanuel Baptist Church, P.O. Box 266, Liberty, South Carolina, 29657. Again, that is P.O. Box 266, Liberty, South Carolina, 29657. Now, if you're ever in the Liberty, South Carolina area, we would love for you to come and visit with us here at Emmanuel Baptist Church. We would love for you to stop in and worship with us in one of our services. 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We have a Sunday evening service at 6 o'clock. And we have a Wednesday evening service at 7 p.m. And we would love for you to come and be with us and worship with us in one of our services. We are so thankful. We're just a little small church here, and we're just on God's, but God's working. God's working in great ways, and it's a wonderful thing to see God work in your church and through your people. And friends, if you're ever in the Liberty, South Carolina area, we would love for you to come and visit with us on in one of our services. Now, if you'd like to contact us, you can also call or text me at 864-915
8116. Now again, that's, you can call or text me if you've got something you'd like to speak to me about. That is 864-915-8116. Our services are also on Facebook. If you can, you can look us up at Emmanuel Baptist Church Liberty. Emmanuel Baptist Church Liberty. And we just want to thank you today. We just hope that you have enjoyed this broadcast, and the Lord has given you something today. We just are thankful. We're thankful for this radio station. Pray for this station. Pray for this radio broadcast, and pray for this preacher. Just want to say, until next time, hold forth the word.

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1: Hello, everyone. I'm David Green, director of the Gospel Hour, and it's my privilege to welcome you to this Lord's Day broadcast. I'm so happy you have decided to share a portion of your worship experience with us today, and I promise you won't be disappointed because we have a beautiful song for you by the Gospel Hour singers and musicians, and we are continuing with our Sunday-only series, Behold the Man. Behold the Man, as preached and taught by my late father, Dr. Oliver B. Green. But just before that, we're going to hear a beautiful song, Wonderful Peace. I hope you have the wonderful peace of God's love and Christianity. Enjoy the music and then the message.

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1: Our Father, in the name of Jesus, as we study thy word today, give us wisdom, direct us by the Spirit of God, and we'll give God the praise for whatever happens in Radio Land. We ask it in Jesus' dear name. Amen. All this month I've been using as a text, Behold the Man. In John 19 and verse 5, Pilate said, Behold the Man. Now he was talking about the Lord Jesus. He was talking about the man of Galilee. And he was speaking to the howling mob that demanded the crucifixion of the Lord Jesus Christ. Pilate led him out on the platform and said to that howling mob, Behold the man. Now, all this month, I've been using these scriptures. In every verse that I've used, we find two words. This man. Note now, in John 7:46, never man spake like this man. Luke 15:2, this man receiveth sinners. Luke 23:4, I find no fault in this man. Then Mark 15:39, truly this man was the Son of God. In Acts 2:32-36, this Jesus hath God raised and made both Lord and Christ. Acts 13:38, through this man is preached the forgiveness of sins. Hebrews 10:12, this man offered one sacrifice for sins. Now today, I'm reading Acts 17:31, and the word changes. He hath appointed a day in the which he will judge the world in righteousness by that man whom he hath ordained. Now let me read that verse of scripture again. Acts 17:31. He, now that's Jehovah God. God, he, Jehovah, hath appointed a day in the which he, Jehovah God, will judge the world in righteousness by that man whom he hath ordained. Now that's in Acts 17, and as I've already told you, verse 31. Now I want to read just a few verses before we get to that verse 31. And if you look at verse 22, in verse 22 of Acts 17, then Paul stood in the midst of Mars Hill and said, Ye men of Athens, I perceive that in all things ye are too superstitious. For as I passed by and beheld your devotions, I found an altar with this inscription to the unknown God. Now notice, whom therefore ye ignorantly worship him, declare I unto you, God that made the worlds and all things therein, seeing that he is Lord of heaven and earth, dwelleth not in temples made with hands, neither is worshipped with men's hands. Get that? As though he needed anything, seeing he giveth to all life and breath and all things, and hath made of one blood all nations of men for to dwell on all the face of the earth, and hath determined the times before appointed and the bounds of their habitation, that they should seek the Lord, if happily they might feel after him and find him, though he be not far from every one of us. For in him we live and move and have our being, as certain also of your poets have said, for we are also his offspring. Now look at verse 29. For as much then as we are the offspring of God, we ought not to think that God or the Godhead is like unto gold or silver or stone graven by art and man's device. Now he's rebuking them for their gods. Now I've been in Athens. I was in Athens, Greece. I made movies of these broken down gods that were there when Paul was there. And so he's rebuking the Athenians for manufacturing their own gods. We're still at it. I say we, the world, mankind, is still manufacturing and fashioning a god after their own fancy. Now follow me closely. And the times of this ignorance God winked at. But now, underscore those two words. But now commandeth all men everywhere to repent. Because, note, hath commanded all men everywhere to repent, because he hath appointed a day in the which he will judge the world in righteousness by that man whom he hath ordained, whereof he hath given assurance unto all men, in that he hath raised him from the dead. Now, beloved, it doesn't make any difference to me who you are, the color of your skin, your nationality. It makes no difference what you think about the Bible, or what you've heard about the Bible, or what you think about God, or what you've heard about God. God hath set a day. Now, God knows exactly when that day is. I don't, and I'm glad I don't. No man does, and I'm certainly glad that no man knows the day. No man knows the hour. No man knows the time. But God knows. God knows. God is omniscient, omnipotent, and omnipresent. God knows everything. God is everywhere, and God is all-powerful. Now, God hath appointed a day in the which he will judge all men in righteousness by that man. Now, who is that man? The man, this man, Pilate said, behold the man. Now, that's the man. That's the man by whom God will judge all men. Now, here's what I want to say today. As I've already stated, I repeat for emphasis, it doesn't make any difference what you think about it. It doesn't make any difference what you've heard about it. It doesn't make any difference what I think about it. And it doesn't make any difference what I say about it. The Bible settles it. The Word of God is forever settled in heaven, and man cannot change it. It is appointed unto man once to die, and after this, the judgment. As I live, saith the Lord, every knee shall bow, and every tongue shall confess to God. Now, in Matthew chapter 10, verse 33-34, Jesus said, if you'll confess me before men, I'll confess you before my Father which is in heaven. But if you deny me before men, I will also deny you before my Father which is in heaven. Now, every one of us, it makes no difference, every one of us must appear before the judgment seat of Christ, that we may receive the things done in our body, whether they be good things or whether there be bad things. Be not deceived, God is not mocked, for whatsoever a man soweth, that shall he also reap. Now, you may break a lot of appointments, and you may have a lot of appointments that you refuse to keep. But I serve notice on every person listening to the voice of Oliver Green today on the Gospel Hour. According to this precious Bible that I hold in my hand, you will stand before God and you'll be judged according to that man, Jesus Christ. Now, in John 12:48, Jesus said, he that rejecteth me and receiveth not my words hath one that will judge him. The words that I have spoken will judge him in that last day. Now, what did Jesus mean by that? All right. The Word of God is a lamp to my feet. The Word of God is a light to my pathway. Now, if I have a lamp and a light, then there is no excuse for me stumbling. If I walk in the light, Jesus is the light. If I walk in the light, as he is in the light, I have fellowship with you, you have fellowship with me, the blood of Jesus Christ, God's Son, cleanseth us from all sin. But if we walk in darkness, then we lie and do not the truth if we say we know Jesus. All right. Now then, the Word of God is a lamp. The Word of God is a light. Not only that. The Word of God is the power of God unto salvation. Listen. Romans 1:16. I'm not ashamed of the gospel of Christ, for it is the power of God unto salvation to everyone that believeth, to the Jew first, and also to the Greek. For therein is the righteousness of God revealed from faith to faith, as it is written, the just shall live by faith. Now, beloved, Jesus said in his precious word, come unto me, all ye that labor and are heavy laden, I will give you rest. Now, what does that verse of scripture say? That verse of scripture simply invites every weary, sinful creature to come to Jesus. That's all. Come unto me, all ye that labor. Come unto me, all ye that labor and are heavy laden. I will give you rest. Now, that's simple. That's God's invitation. There's not one single solitary thing that you can do to add to God's finished salvation. Jesus Christ, the Son of God, took upon himself a body of flesh. In that body of flesh, he was tempted in all points as we are, yet without sin. In that body of flesh, he went to the cross. They nailed him to the cross. He suffered. He shed his blood. He died on the cross for the remission of sin. And all in the world you can do, all in the world I can do, all in the world that any poor soul can do, is come to Jesus and plead the blood and say, Lord, I'm a helpless, hopeless, hell-bound sinner. Save me for Jesus' sake, and praise God, he'll save you. Now, if you refuse to come to Jesus, he said, come. And if you refuse to come, then, my friend, you'll stand before him condemned. You'll hear him say, depart, I never knew you. You'll hear him say to the angels, bind him, bind her, hand and foot, and take him away, and cast him into outer darkness, where there's weeping and wailing and gnashing of teeth. He came unto his own received him not, but to as many as received him. To them gave he the power to become the sons of God, even to them that believe on his name. Now, I want to say this today. There's one thing that I want to point out, and I don't want you to miss it. I want you to see it. In that 31st verse, because he hath appointed a day in the which he will judge the world in righteousness. He will judge the world in righteousness. Now, let me serve notice on every person listening to this voice right now. I don't care who you are, what you've done, what you haven't done, what you've been, what you have not been. It doesn't make any difference. It makes no difference how you've been treated. You may have been treated royally, or you may have been treated inhumanly. It makes no difference. It makes no difference. When you stand before Almighty God, God will judge you by that man. And God will judge you right. Now wait. When you stand before God, you'll get everything that's coming to you, no more, no less, what's right. If you die in your sin, you'll spend eternity in hell, and the suffering and the pain that you'll suffer, and the agony that'll be yours throughout the ceaseless ages of eternity will be right. It'll be right, and God will give to you no more pain, no more suffering, no more torment than is right by the way you treated his son and ignored the invitation of the Lord Jesus. Then I want to say to the Christian, if you're born again, if you're washed in the blood, if you're saved by the grace of God, you too will get exactly what's coming to you. As a born-again child of God, if you've been a faithful witness, if you've been a faithful servant of God, you'll receive a reward. If you've wasted your time, wasted your money, wasted your talents, wasted your energy, if you've been a half-hearted Christian, you'll get exactly what's coming to you. No more, no less. You will be judged in righteousness. You'll be judged right. You will be judged right. You will be rewarded right. You'll get exactly what's coming to you. You may feel that you've never had justice on this earth. Well, there's one place you'll get it. Don't worry. If you have never had justice in this life, there is a day coming when you will receive justice You will be judged in righteousness when you stand before the Lord Jesus Christ. Now, Paul said to young Timothy, when he charged him in 2 Timothy chapter 4 and verse 1, he said, I charge thee before God and the Lord Jesus Christ. 2 Timothy 4:1. 2 Timothy 4:1. I charge thee before God and the Lord Jesus Christ, who shall judge the quick and the dead at his appearing in kingdom. Preach the word. Be instant in season, out of season, reprove, rebuke, and exhort with all long suffering and doctrine. Now he said, I charge thee before God and the Lord Jesus Christ, who shall judge the quick and the dead. Jesus will be the judge. Jesus will be the righteous judge. God will judge the world by that man whom he raised from the dead. Now, this is a serious message, beloved. At that time, God winked at ignorance, but now God commands all men everywhere to repent, because God commands all men everywhere to repent, because God hath appointed a day in the which he will judge the world in righteousness by that man. That man whom he raised from the dead. That man in whom there was no fault. That man through whom is the forgiveness of sins. That man who ate with sinners and was a friend to sinners. Jesus came into this world to seek and to save the lost. Jesus came into this world to lay his life down a ransom for many. Jesus came that we might not perish, but that through him we might have everlasting life. God sent not his Son into the world to condemn the world, but that the world through him might be saved. He that believeth on him is not condemned, but he that believeth not is condemned already, because he hath not believed in the name of the only begotten Son of God. So, my precious friend by the radio, as we bring this message to a close, may I ask you a very personal question. Forget your wife, forget your husband, forget your children, forget your mother, forget your daddy, forget grandmother, granddaddy, forget everybody. Think of yourself. Have you sincerely repented toward God? Are you truly born again? Is Jesus your Savior? If he isn't, then one day you'll stand before him and hear him say, depart, I never knew you. But thank God if you're washed in the blood. You'll hear him say, well done, enter thou the joys of thy Lord. I say in the words of Acts 17:30, God commandeth all men everywhere to repent, because God hath appointed a day when God will judge according or judge in righteousness by that man, Jesus Christ. God help you if you're not saved. Bow your head, shut your eyes, give your heart to Jesus right now. Father, honor thy precious word and save the soul that snarest hell. Save that precious man, that woman, that boy or girl that's listening. They're under conviction. They're down on their knees. Save them, Father, and we'll give you the praise in Jesus' name. Amen.
2: 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It has a great introduction. It is 7 pages long. You really need to read. The theme is the Gospel of God, and the book that you'll learn in the foreword and introduction is in 7 divisions. So I know you will be blessed as you read and study from this book. Then we have our Founders' Favorite Hymns, 14 songs by the Gospel Hour singers and musicians that were chosen by my mother and me as the songs my dad loved to hear over and over. Songs such as our theme, Tell Me the Story of Jesus, Amazing Grace, both a vocal and instrumental version, Sweet By and By, The Old Rugged Cross, and so on. 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
2: Friends, this is David Green again. On behalf of myself and the entire Gospel Hour family, I want to thank you for tuning in to the program today. I hope you received a blessing today and will tune in again each and every time you can. And so, until next time, may the Lord bless you and keep you in His will.

0: SRN News, I'm Mary Rose. A Senate hearing on the Muslim Brotherhood turned sharply partisan as Democrats boycotted the proceedings led by Texas Republican Ted Cruz. Correspondent Ron Taylor reports.
1: Senator Cruz maintains that the Muslim Brotherhood's influence in the U.S. has been underestimated and vowed to hold accountable anyone who finances or supports terrorism. During the hearing, he also criticized Michigan Democratic Senate nominee Abdul Al-Sayed, citing alleged ties through family members to Muslim Brotherhood-affiliated groups. All five Democrats on the Senate Judiciary Subcommittee skipped the hearing. The dispute underscores deep divisions over national security and counterterrorism policy. Ron Taylor reporting.
0: Ukrainian President Zelensky visited Serbia for talks with its president.
2: It's been 8 years since a Ukrainian president visited Serbia and held talks with Serbian President Aleksandar Vučić. This visit came as Russia attacks Kiev and its surrounding region, where at least 4 people were killed, including a child. Zelensky said deliveries of Patriot air defense interceptors had slowed and that the U.S. has agreed to let Ukraine manufacture Patriot systems, but bureaucracy is slowing the process of obtaining licenses. I'm Rika and Garcia.
0: U.S. Immigration and Customs Enforcement says every officer and agent in the field is expected to wear a body camera by the end of August. The move could create an unprecedented visual record of federal immigration enforcement. Nagasaki marked the 81st anniversary of the U.S. atomic bombing. The city's mayor called nuclear weapons absolutely evil as the number of surviving victims continues to decline. This is SRN News. There's more violence in Congo. Correspondent Bill Alexander reports.
3: The Christian Post reports suspected fighters from the Allied Democratic Forces, an Islamic terror group active in Eastern Democratic Republic of Congo, killed over a dozen people, including a church elder and worship leader, during an attack on a Christian commune. Other residents were wounded. Homes were set on fire, and one person was reported missing. Local media said the attack pushed the overall death toll from ADF violence in the area to 14. Over 2 days. I'm Bill Alexander.
0: China Aid says a detained pastor from Beijing's Zion Church is accusing Chinese authorities of pressuring him to confess by invoking his young children. In a letter from jail, Pastor Liu Zibin says a prosecutor urged him to think about his children. If true, the tactic could violate Chinese laws governing lawful evidence collection. This is SRN News. A controversial name change has angered over a million Californians. Correspondent Kim Moorman has the details.
4: More than 1.3 million people in the Golden State signed petitions to place Proposition 39 on the November ballot. Supporters say the state's attorney general has rewritten the voter guide language, changing a description of voter ID and citizenship verification requirements in a wording that says citizens would be barred from voting without government-issued IDs. Critics call the move misleading and politically motivated. Ken Lorman reporting.
0: The childhood home of Apollo 11 astronaut Neil Armstrong is up for sale in Wapakoneta, Ohio, owned by a retired history teacher for nearly 40 years. The home is listed at $430,000. The owner hopes a buyer will donate it to the Armstrong Museum. More details at srnnews.com.
5: Here's a forecast on WZYN, the old Ship of Zion. We should see periods of sunshine across Valdosta today with just a chance of showers and thunderstorms, especially after lunchtime. Decent chance of showers and storms early tonight, mid-70s. In Forsyth, chance of afternoon showers and storms, a high near 90. Isolated showers and storms tonight, low 70s. I'm meteorologist Sally Russell on WZYN and online at WZYN.org.

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1: With SRN News, I'm Mary Rose. Iran changes its demands for reopening the Strait of Hormuz.
2: Iran has issued dramatic new demands for the Strait of Hormuz to reopen. Talks to manage the strait between Oman and Iran are continuing. Meanwhile, the UAE said that an Iranian missile targeted one of its ships that's owned by Abu Dhabi state-run ADNOC Oil Company. No casualties were reported. In other parts of the region, Yemen's military attacked the Iranian-backed Houthi rebels in response to the strikes, escalating tensions and threatening to reignite the civil war. I'm Rika and Garcia.
1: Republican Senator Dave McCormick of Pennsylvania says the Democratic Party is moving toward what he describes as a dangerous socialist ideology.
3: This is not the extreme of the Democratic Party. This has become the mainstream of the Democratic Party. It is anti-law enforcement, it's anti-military, it's anti-business, it's anti-Semitic, and it's anti-America.
1: Senator McCormick made his comments to the Salem Radio Network. Canada officials have declared a state of emergency in British Columbia after more than 20,000 people were ordered to flee a fast-moving wildfire. The province has seen 70 new wildfires over the past week, and 105 are currently burning. Louisiana health officials are warning beachgoers about a summer surge in a deadly Febrio vulnificus infections. The state has reported 9 cases this year with 5 deaths. The flesh-eating bacteria thrives in warm coastal waters, especially along the Gulf Coast. This is SRN News.
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0: From WZYN, we say hello to all of our new listeners in Forsyth, Georgia. We hope you will receive a blessing from all the preaching and singing. Have a great day.
1: With SRN News, I'm Mary Rose. A Senate hearing on the Muslim Brotherhood turned sharply partisan as Democrats boycotted the proceedings led by Texas Republican Ted Cruz. Correspondent Ron Taylor reports.
2: Senator Cruz maintains that the Muslim Brotherhood's influence in the U.S. has been underestimated and vowed to hold accountable anyone who finances or supports terrorism. During the hearing, he also criticized Michigan Democratic Senate nominee Abdul Al-Sayed, citing alleged ties through family members to Muslim Brotherhood-affiliated groups. All five Democrats on the Senate Judiciary Subcommittee skipped the hearing. The dispute underscores deep divisions over national security and counterterrorism policy. Ron Taylor reporting.
1: Ukrainian President Zelensky visited Serbia for talks with its president.
3: It's been 8 years since a Ukrainian president visited Serbia and held talks with Serbian President Aleksandar Vučić. This visit came as Russia attacks Kiev and its surrounding region, where at least 4 people were killed, including a child. Zelensky said deliveries of Patriot air defense interceptors had slowed and that the U.S. has agreed to let Ukraine manufacture Patriot systems, but bureaucracy is slowing the process of obtaining licenses. I'm Rika and Garcia.
1: U.S. Immigration and Customs Enforcement says every officer and agent in the field is expected to wear a body camera by the end of August. The move could create an unprecedented visual record of federal immigration enforcement. Nagasaki marked the 81st anniversary of the U.S. atomic bombing. The city's mayor called nuclear weapons absolutely evil as the number of surviving victims continues to decline. This is SRN News. There's more violence in Congo. Correspondent Bill Alexander reports.
4: The Christian Post reports suspected fighters from the Allied Democratic Forces and Islamic terror group active in Eastern Democratic Republic of Congo killed over a dozen people, including a church elder and worship leader, during an attack on a Christian commune. Other residents were wounded. Homes were set on fire and one person was reported missing. Local media said the attack pushed the overall death toll from ADF violence in the area to 14. Over 2 days. I'm Bill Alexander.
1: China Aid says a detained pastor from Beijing's Zion Church is accusing Chinese authorities of pressuring him to confess by invoking his young children. In a letter from jail, Pastor Liu Zibin says a prosecutor urged him to think about his children. If true, the tactic could violate Chinese laws governing lawful evidence collection. This is SRN News. A controversial name change has angered over a million Californians. Correspondent Ken Lorman has the details.
5: More than 1.3 million people in the Golden State signed petitions to place Proposition 39 on the November ballot. Supporters say the state's attorney general has rewritten the voter guide language, changing a description of voter ID and citizenship verification requirements in a wording that says citizens would be barred from voting without government-issued IDs. Critics call the move misleading and politically motivated. Ken Lorman reporting.
1: The childhood home of Apollo 11 astronaut Neil Armstrong is up for sale in Wapakoneta, Ohio, owned by a retired history teacher for nearly 40 years. The home is listed at $430,000. The owner hopes a buyer will donate it to the Armstrong Museum. More details at srnnews.com.
6: Here was your forecast on WZYN, the old ship of Zion. Chance of seeing some showers and thunderstorms across Valdosta early, then partly cloudy skies and overnight low near 75. Slim chance of showers and storms Monday, a high in the mid-90s. In Forsyth, we'll see a few showers and storms overnight, low 70s. Isolated showers and storms near 90 Monday. I'm meteorologist Sally Russell on WZYN and online at WZYN.org.
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1: With SRN News, I'm Mary Rose. U.S. efforts to end the war with Iran are facing new setbacks. Iran is demanding the U.S. lift its blockade and withdraw military forces before reopening the Strait of Hormuz. Meanwhile, Israel rejected President Trump's Gaza peace plan, with Prime Minister Netanyahu insisting Hamas must fully disarm before any Israeli withdrawal. Containment is improving on three Spokane area wildfires as calmer winds help firefighters strengthen lines. The Old Trails fire is 43% contained, Autumn Lane is 61% contained, and Fairview is 43% contained. None has grown, but wildfire smoke is prompting an air quality alert. This is SRN News.
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We hope you have a great day.

Holy, holy, holy Lord God Almighty, which was and is to come. Thou art worthy, O Lord, to receive glory and honor and power, for thou hast created all things, and for thy pleasure they are and were created. Who shall not fear thee, O Lord, and glorify thy name? For thou only art holy.

Therefore we are buried with him by baptism unto death, that like as Christ was raised up from the dead by the glory of the Father, even so we also should walk in newness of life. For if we have been planted together in the likeness of his death, we shall be also in the likeness of his resurrection. Blessed be the God and Father of our Lord Jesus Christ, which, according to his abundant mercy, hath begotten us again unto a lively hope by the resurrection of Jesus Christ from the dead.

0: Well, good evening, everybody. Welcome to Bemis Road Baptist Church. Revival night here at Bemis Road, and we're glad to have you with us. Good crowd gathered together already. Let's stand together, and let's let the Lord have His way in our hearts. Let the Lord have His way. You move at His impulse and worship as He would direct you. It'll be right. You obey Him. Be looking for the Lord tonight to speak to your heart, and just enjoy being in God's house. Wasn't this morning's service special? Amen? Man, thank the Lord for the good singing, good Spirit of God meeting with us, and good preaching, Brother Eric. Good preaching. We got fed this morning from the Word of God, and folks, you done did it again. You done knocked it out of the park with that food, I'm telling you what. We just barely did have enough, though. You know I'm kidding, don't you know that, Miss Sharon? Man, I'm telling you, we had so much food. I get nervous, Brother Pangle. I thought, it's not what it used to be, all these people, you know. Those drive-thrus are busy for a reason. People don't know how to cook no more. But not y'all. Y'all got it down. That's good. Don't have no problem. Y'all did a great job. And that's great. Good food, too. And good desserts all the way around. Thank y'all so very much for doing that for us. Let's go to the Lord in prayer and ask God to bless in the service. Do you need Him tonight? Do we need Him again?
1: Yes.
0: All right. Let's trust Him for whatever that might be. Brother Buddy, we love and pray for you. Miss Astles, would you lead us in prayer?
2: Heavenly Father, Lord, come tonight. We do need you again tonight, Lord.
0: Yes.
2: Thank you for the service this morning, Lord. Thank you for those and to the church. Thank you, Lord, for our pastor and his family, for Brother Eric, the message this morning.
0: Amen.
2: Brother Pangle, you say preaching tonight.
0: Yes.
2: Andrew and Miss Mary Beth as they sing. Thank you, Lord, for all you've done for us. Thank you for help and strength and the bodies, Lord, to be here.
0: Yes.
2: In Jesus' name. Amen.
0: Amen. Now we're going to stay a little while, okay? We're going to be here a minute, okay? We're going to sing praises to Him. Okay, Pastor, we're not going to get in a hurry. You can't hurry worship. We're here. Some of y'all done drive 30, 45 minutes to get here. I don't know why I'd want to leave so quick. Say amen right there. I've never tried to figure that out. Like, you're going to drive 30 minutes here? Let's just sing for a little while. It's just us. This is the church right here, isn't it? Let's just sing praises to Him for a while. We'll keep you standing a little bit and sit you down and just enjoy some good old-fashioned singing. Brother Eric's going to come at this time and lead you in that church hymnal right there. And Hannah's coming to 114. I've never been sorry.
3: Amen. Page number 114. Grab you a part and help us out.

Look, you can't sing "I've Never Been Sorry" looking like you just lost your best friend. All right? And even if you have to make it, I know some of you have to look at the words. This is a new book, right? But just smile on the credit, right? I promise you'll get the words that you can ring true in your heart. All right on that side.

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Page number 130. I know we know that one. I never shall forget the day. Brother Jeff Pangle, I want you to look at that picture of Eric Justice that's back there. That's the best Eric Justice has ever looked. Page number 130. Page number 130. You can be seated. Jordan sat down there a while ago. He laughed. He said, they still got your name up there. And I said, well, as long as they don't still have my picture, we may have a chance at revival. Page number 130.

All right, page number 50. While I've got Hannah standing right here doing this alto part, I want to hear In the Sweet Forever. And y'all can pick an alto part too if that's what you sing, or if it's what you don't sing. Just get one and let's go.

Paul's going to come help us with a song here. I need you to stand up for this one real quick here. If you could do that, I want you to do that real quick. Thank you for doing that. There we go. This song, 174, turn over here, is precious to our hearts. Me and April's granny, Miss Ross, faithful servant of the Lord. Many of you had not met her, but some of you had. Who knew Miss Ross in here? There are a few of y'all knew Miss Ross. We'd sing this together, wouldn't we? And she'd roll that napkin. She always had a napkin with her. As her mind got a little worse, she got close to seeing Jesus, she'd just sit there and roll that napkin. And she loved singing this with me. She'd ask to sing this one right. And I want to go back a little bit in my mind if I can right now and sing this old song, A Beautiful Life. I'm curious, you say, I look at this song right here, and I don't have an earthly idea about how any of this goes, and I've never sung it before. If you're that way, raise your hand. That's great. I'm so excited that it's that way. You're going to do a great job. It's a fun song. Brother Eric says he does. You know it. Yeah, you know it. All right. Brother Paul, help us out here. All right. 174.

0: praise the Lord. I love to hear you sing like that. Sometimes I'll stop singing and just listen to you. You sound very good, and I appreciate the good singing here tonight. Everything's right with that right there. That's good. Good to have you back here tonight. I want to welcome those that are watching online or maybe by way of radio in Forsyth or in Valdosta or on our app. That's great. Thank you all for listening. Pray it can be a blessing to you. And never know who's listening by way of radio. And that's great. Wonderful. You look good to us tonight. We love God's people. We love the people of God. Love every person that's here tonight. Appreciate you being here. That's great. You voted for God when you came here tonight. You voted for revival when you came here tonight. And that's what we need. Not everybody's saying no. There's some folks that are saying yes. And I'm thankful for you tonight. That's great. Good. The ushers are going to come right now. We'll keep moving through the service. Give as unto the Lord this offering right here, unless otherwise designated. We'll go straight to the expense of this meeting. I think I can be plain about this. Everybody wants a great meeting. Everybody wants special singers and special preachers. And sure, I do too. Amen. It's good, isn't it? Yeah, okay, it's not then. So we just want to have special meetings. But we all know it's not free. It's an expense. We're not complaining. But you can help with that right now. If everybody just has a part every night. It's kind of like, look at it this way. When you go to the restaurant, and you got to, pay your part, And so if everybody does a little bit when they come eat at the table of God's Word, everybody, many hands make it light, okay? So if everybody gives a little bit every night, come prepared to be able to do that. By the end of the week, it won't be rough at all on the church. So you can help with that. And many of you all do that, and I appreciate that so much. So give, and the Lord will bless you for it. Let's go to God in prayer. Brother Seago, pray and bless the offering, please, sir.
1: Heavenly Father, thank you for such a wonderful day today. Thank you for all the visitors. Thank you for a faithful church. Thank you for the people that joined today.
0: Amen.
1: Thank you for the preaching today. We pray that you lift the preacher up tonight, as we know you will, Lord. We love you and bless this offering. May it bring glory to you. In Christ's name we pray. Amen.
0: Amen. Let's have everyone here, Brother Andrew and Sister Mary Beth. You come on and make yourself ready to sing. Don't you love these folks? Boy, they're just like friends coming back. And make yourself at home. I'll tell you when you're done singing, okay? You just don't worry about that. I'll tell you when to stop. But always good. And enjoy it. Enjoy it. Brother Eric was preaching this morning. Brother Eric was preaching this morning on enjoying. When the showers come down, go ahead and enjoy it. And I want to echo that, if that's okay. Hey, you enjoy the music tonight. Enjoy the music this week. Enjoy the preaching. And God knows you'll just have to hear me next week. So enjoy it. And we have great musicians around here. But enjoy the special music, and I know that you will. Get from it what God has for you. And y'all just mind the Lord tonight with your music. I know it'll be right. Thank you for all of our musicians always being on ready. I didn't mean to neglect y'all on the offertory. Hope you're all okay with that. Okay, all right. All right.
2: We'll do an old hymn here that we recorded a couple years ago and kind of came to mind today. Come Thou Fount.

Jackman, yeah. Jackie, come here, buddy. Brother, can you use one of these wireless mics? Is that all right? I'm going to give the grill one, all right? Come here.

0: We sang this here during the Jubilee, and since then we've been to the studio and we've got it all done and everything, and now we're just waiting for the single to be released. You know how that is nowadays. You don't just record a record and put it out no more. You gotta do the single stuff. So we Lord willing, next year we'll be putting this song out. But I want to die on the battlefield. And this song, we sang a lot of songs there about the gospel. I'm thankful it was a gift. It had to be a gift. No way someone like me could earn it.
1: That's right.
0: And God, rich in mercy, saved me. And I thank the Lord for that. But because he died for me and blessed me, and this song is so prayerful. This is my prayer by his grace. This song's called I Want to Die on the Battlefield, and it don't have to mean me standing here playing a guitar and stuff, but I want to be faithful back home in Cherokee County, South Carolina. I want my boys to grow up and see a dad who was faithful to the things of God and the gospel. And I know that's y'all's prayer too. Like preacher said, it's Sunday night, and you guys are here because your God is worthy of your worship. And I hope this song would minister to your heart, and looking forward to hearing the brother preach the word of God to us. And thank y'all for taking care of us while we're down here. We go to some places, and we're on our own a little bit with the food and stuff, and y'all, I always have to buy new pants when I leave here, so we appreciate it so much.
2: We're in secret.

0: was talking, thank y'all so much. I was talking to somebody during lunch, and God just brought that conversation back up to me while I was hearing them sing that song. I don't need to name any names. God knows who they are. And they told me, Pastor, I'm trying to witness for the Lord on my job. And they said, they're telling me I can't do that. And I want to tell those people that come in and see me, I want to tell them about Jesus, because when they come see me, they're kind of hopeless. They're going through hard times. And this person wasn't a preacher, I want you to know that. They've just been saved and got glory in their soul, and they want to share. So why do you mean that? You hear that song sometimes, you think that's a good song for preachers. They want to die on the battlefield. Only the preachers are on the battlefield. No, no. Y'all are on the battlefield tonight. And I appreciate soldiers. Don't have to be just preachers, amen. And that just reminded me of that. And if I called their name, you'd know who they were, but God knows who they are. And I want to say, just keep being faithful, keep witnessing, keep going for God. You're making a difference. And that was such an encouraging conversation. Then they sang that song, and I'm thankful that we can serve the Lord on the battlefield. Well, we're happy to have Brother Jeff Pangle and his wife Cindy with us as well. Their son Thomas. We love this family dearly. We love this family dearly. They just don't know how big of a blessing they are to our whole family and to me. We love y'all dearly. And I know this message is going to be just what God ordered for us. And I hope that you've come with a prepared heart. I want you to make brother, just, it's okay. Make Brother Jeff Pangle welcome tonight, just like you do everybody else. Brother Pangle.
1: Thank you, brother. Yes, sir. Well, it's a blessing to be here. And I enjoyed all of that singing. I even enjoyed that fast congregational singing. And I told my wife, if they sing one more song that fast, I'm going to have to go to the car and get my inhaler. I was getting out of breath. But I enjoyed it all. Enjoyed Brother Andrew, Miss Mary Beth. What a blessing. They opened up with that song, Come Thou Fount of Every Blessing. I've got books in my office at the church, in my library. I like to study the story behind the hymns. I like that. Robert Robinson wrote that song y'all sung. And he was on a stagecoach. And a lady got on that stagecoach and sat down, and they began their journey. And she looked over there and said, Mr. Robinson. And he didn't say anything. She said, Mr. Robinson. He still didn't say anything. She said, Mr. Robinson, I know it's you. You wrote that song, Come Thou Fount of Every Blessing. He said, yes, ma'am, I wrote it. And I'd give anything to have now what I had when I wrote that song. There's a message in that song that fit his life, prone to wander. Lord, I feel it, prone to leave the God I love. You'd think a man that wrote one of the most beautiful hymns of all time, you'd think he just stayed close to God. But I want to tell you, we're all flesh. And we're prone to wander.
2: Yes, sir.
1: We're prone to leave the God that we love, but I enjoyed every song. I like that song. That's one of the most beautiful songs to me. One of the most beautiful. I love Savior like a shepherd, lead us. I don't need to be talking about all of that. I got a message to preach, but I appreciate this family. And I was curious, Jamie got married yesterday, and does her husband sing? What happened there? I mean, that he preaches. Well, he better learn to sing, because he's going to mess the lineage up. I was thinking, come down here. I told my wife, Brother Harold and Miss Joyce Rochester, they've got more people out. They put out more people singing,
2: yes, sir,
1: than Nick Saban has coaching. And it's wonderful. I love them all. I like to hear them all sing. They're all a blessing to me. I appreciate their family, and I'm glad to be here this evening. Wow, it's 6:52.
2: That's okay, bro.
1: Well, no, it ain't, because I'm used to being out of church at 6:30. We're already at the pit stop in Tifton by now. I feel like I'm in a different time zone. I'm in the twilight zone now. We have church at 5:30, and so we're out at 6:30. I have to do that because the pit stop closes at 8, so I have to have church time where we can get down there in time to eat supper on Sunday evening. But I'm just kidding about that. But we do, yeah, really, we're out of church at 6:30, so I'll have to be careful looking at that, and I need to look at that because I don't want to preach too long. But I appreciate your pastor inviting me to be here. I'm not here to straighten anything out. That's not my business. I'm here hopefully to be an encouragement and help, and I hope the Lord will help us do that. I feel kind of like the preacher. You go somewhere, and I have preached here before, but I thought about coming down here. The young preacher, he went to what they call the trial sermon. Y'all know about the trial sermon, where the church is going to vote on whether or not they call you as pastor. And the young man's up, it's his first church. He's up preaching that trial sermon. And right in the middle of his sermon, the doors come open the back. Three men come down the aisle. One man's got a big long stick in his hand. The other's got a sack of rocks. And the man behind him has a whip in his hand. And the young preacher starts stumbling around and stuttering, and he loses his way. And the guy in the front of the men there says, "Preacher, don't be nervous. Don't worry. We're not after you. We're after that committee that brought you here. And so if you have any problems tonight, just go after him. Don't come after me." I want you to turn your Bibles to Acts chapter 2, if you will. Acts chapter 2. I was praying about what to preach here. A lot of times preachers go off and preach meetings, and they preach messages, and I understand that, and I've done that as well. If you go off a lot, sometimes you preach messages you preached at your own church. And I was praying about the message to preach this evening, and God gave me a brand new message to preach here that I had never preached until this morning. I did not intend to preach it at our church. I was working on a message that I'd entitled "Success Invites Weakness." And I thought I was going to preach that at our church this morning. The Lord told me to preach this message. But the devil, he starts trying to get in your mind because he don't want you to do the will of God. But God said, "No, this is the message that I want you to preach tonight." And I pray the Lord to help us over the next few minutes. I have a number of points, but I can go through them fast if you'll listen fast. Acts chapter 2. In verse number 1, the Bible said, "And when the day of Pentecost was fully come, they were all with one accord in one place." I want to preach on this thought. It's a little different type of message for me, but I want to preach on this thought, everybody. I want to preach about everybody this evening. Let's bow for prayer. Heavenly Father, I thank you for the good songs that had blessed our heart, and the songs that we just heard, Lord, that spoke to us. I thank you for the ones that sang. And Lord, I pray as we come to this time that the Holy Spirit would speak to our hearts. Lord, help me to say only what I need to say. Lord, I pray I won't say anything I shouldn't say in this pulpit. I ask you, Lord, to guard my tongue and help me. I thank you for every person here this evening. And I ask you in Jesus' name that you'd speak to us tonight. You know our needs. You know our hearts. And Lord, I pray that you'd work here tonight. We do need revival. Lord, all of us need revival. Every church needs revival. And I pray that might be realized over these next couple of nights here. And Lord, what you began this morning, I pray continue on. Help us now, I pray, in Jesus' name. Amen. Pentecost took place 50 days after the Feast of First Fruits. And at this time, when we come to the book of Acts, I think there's probably been 1,500 celebrations of this occasion throughout the Bible days since Moses instituted that feast on 1,500 occasions. They have celebrated this, and that feast was a reminder, of course, in the Old Testament. It pointed to the resurrection of our Lord and Savior Jesus Christ, who is our first fruits. And Paul mentions that in 1 Corinthians 15:23. He said, Christ, the first fruits, afterward, they that are Christ at his coming. Now, at this time, it's 50 days past the resurrection. Jesus had arisen from the grave 50 days prior to this, and they come to the day of Pentecost for this feast day. It's on Sunday. It's on the Lord's Day. And they have assembled here in the city of Jerusalem for this time of worship. Now, I want us to look over the next few minutes at the everybody in Acts chapter 2. Notice some things that the Bible tells us about the everybody. And the Lord gave me this as I prayed and thought about a revival message, Brother Justin. And this is a revival message that we read here in Acts chapter 2, because they did have revival here in Acts chapter 2, and then they enjoyed the fruit of that revival meeting. Let me say, first of all, everybody was not there. Everybody was not there. Now, there's been times I've heard preachers preach this passage of Scripture and said everybody was there. But let me tell you, everybody wasn't there. A small group assembled here in Jerusalem that day, considering all who had believed. Now, we understand Jesus' earthly ministry is over. He's already been buried. He's risen. He's ascended to the Father. And this is 50 days later. Some people say this is the birth of the church here. I would not argue with anybody about that, even though Jesus said prior to this, I'll build my church and the gates of hell will not prevail against it. I'm of the mind that everybody that was saved when Jesus came on this earth is a part of the church. I believe that, and I believe the church is already in place, but it's nothing to argue about. I would not argue about that, but it's estimated that there were 120 people in this service. 120 people. Now, we know if you go over and read in Corinthians when Paul wrote there about the resurrection, he said over 500 brethren saw the Lord after he arose. So that's 380 more than are at this meeting. Over 500 brethren seen. And there are people, no doubt, there had to have been in the thousands that had trusted the Lord through his earthly ministry. If you look at all the places Jesus preached, all the people that came to hear him, there were multitudes that believed on him. But on this Sunday, 120 people were in the church service. Sound like things just like they are today. There are a lot of people who have believed or say they believe, but they're not at church. Now, we want everybody to come to church. And I like to go to church when I wasn't a preacher. I've always enjoyed going to church. I love going to church. I was raised up in church, and never been a time in my life that I wasn't in church, but I love church. That's my favorite thing to do in the week, is to go to the house of God. But everybody that says they're saved don't come to church. And you know who the preacher notices more on Sunday? It ain't the people that's there. It's the people that are not there. Now, I want you to think about it as we go through this message over the next few minutes. Keep that thought in your mind. But the problem is, people have things in their life that are more important to them than God is when it comes time to worship. People do what is in their heart to do. And you can't change people's hearts. You don't have the power to do that. I have four children. We've got three of them are married, and we have 11 grandchildren. And just now, over the past week, got a great grandchild. And I had a picture on my desk of our children up in, I think we're in a revival meeting up in Virginia, and my children were little. It was in the fall of the year. We went out by this beautiful waterfall and the river's running down, and my children, my wife, they are in that picture, and I took their picture and I kept that picture on my desk. And my youngins would say, "Daddy, why do you have that old picture of us on your desk?" And I said, "It reminds me of a time when I could control everything in your life." But you see, when they get older, you can't control them. You can't control anybody's heart. You can't control your spouse's heart. You can't control your children's heart. And so people are going to do what's in their heart to do. And church has become less important to a lot of people.
0: Yes, you're right.
1: Number two, let me say this. Everybody was in one place. Now understand, this is very significant. That is how God designed it.
0: Amen.
1: You know what Hebrews 10:25 said? Forsake not the assembling of ourselves together.
0: Amen.
1: If you're a member of Bemis Road Baptist Church, when it comes Sunday, you ought to be there. When it comes Monday, if you're having a service, you ought to be there. If it's Tuesday, if it's Thursday, if it's Saturday, you have a place. And God expects you to be in that place. He appointed a place. God wants us to come together. David said in Psalm 122:1, "I was glad when they said unto me, let us go unto the house of the Lord." Everybody at Pentecost was in one place. They were there to worship. Now understand this. You can worship God on a riverbank. You can worship God on a mountain. You can worship God in a boat out on a lake. You can worship God in a lot of places. But I want to tell you something. On Sunday morning, you can't worship God anywhere else except His house that's any better than His house.
0: Amen.
1: There's no place better to worship God than the house of God. And God tells us to come to His house to worship Him. So understand now, what happened at Pentecost happened to the people that were in the right place. That's important to know.
0: Amen.
1: Number three, here's the greatest miracle at Pentecost. It wasn't the languages. It wasn't the hearing. Here's the greatest miracle at Pentecost. The Bible said they were all in one accord.
0: Amen.
1: Now, it couldn't have been a Baptist church to have 120. Every one of them was in one accord.
0: Amen.
1: I've always said where you have two Baptists, you have three opinions. Because it's just Baptists just in their nature not to agree with something. Psalm 133:1, we have this on our church stationery. "Behold, how good and how pleasant it is for brethren to dwell together in unity."
0: Amen.
1: I love unity.
0: Yes.
1: I like for people to be in agreement. I like for people to get along. Look, I love everybody, but there's some people I don't like. I don't like negative people. I mean, look, as a pastor, your pastor knows this, and other, as a pastor, you deal with a lot of negative.
0: Yep.
1: Because people have problems, and we have our own problems. And I get, you know, just an influx of negative. But there are some people, they have a ministry of being negative. That's their ministry, and they're good at it. Now, I love everybody, but if you're negative, please just don't come around me. Just don't come around. I want somebody to help me. Now, I'm not talking about if you have a problem now.
0: Sure.
1: But I'm talking about if you just want to put somebody down, criticize somebody. I don't have time for that. I don't want to hear about anybody criticizing. I tell our people, if you see one of our deacons drunk, don't tell me. I don't want to know. I know enough already, and if God wants me to know, He'll let me know about it, but don't come and tell me. I'm not interested in what somebody done wrong. I'm really not. That's God's business. He's the judge, and God can take care of anything that's wrong. I don't have to know it. I know enough already. But they're all there together, and they're there for one purpose, and that's to worship the Lord and glorify Him. And everybody there came for the same purpose. I want to tell you something. We'd have some more church services.
2: Yeah.
1: If everybody came into the building in unity and saying, we're going to glorify God today. We want God to speak to us. We want God to work in us if we come with that attitude. But it's a miracle to have that many people in one accord. Number four, everybody was touched the same way. Look in verses 2 and 3. The Bible said, suddenly there came a sound from heaven as of a rushing mighty wind, and it filled all the house where they were sitting. And there appeared unto them cloven tongues like as of fire, and it sat upon each of them. Everybody was affected the same way. First of all, the sound. The first thing, they heard something. That's always the way it is. If we're going to get help from God. The Bible said, listen, hearing always comes first. In Romans chapter 10, verse 17, so then faith cometh by hearing, and hearing by the word of God. You just didn't decide one day you're going to have faith in God. I just didn't decide one day I'm going to have faith in God. You know how I got faith in God? I heard about it. Where did I hear about it? I heard about it from the word of God. And the Holy Spirit takes that word and convicts us and draws us and speaks to us to bring us to that place where we can trust Jesus Christ as Lord and Savior. So first there's the sound, and we need the word of God. That's what we need. We don't need the wisdom of men. Look, what I have to say to you is of no value. It's just me. But what this Bible says, you and I both need. And everything that is of eternal value, we'll find it in the Word of God. And if we have anything lasting, it must come from God's Word. And so the first thing's the sound, but then the second thing we see here is the symbol, the seeing. Now, it wasn't fire. Fire didn't come down on. The Bible said it was like that. It looked like that. It was not on fire. They didn't get up and take off running like they were on fire. Now, people get excited in the Lord. That's all right. As long as the Lord's in, I'm not against that. But there, this came down and settled on them. This was the dispensation of the Holy Spirit of God upon the church. And we know in the Old Testament time, the Holy Spirit was there. He came in the Old Testament. And He came to men for a purpose and for a reason. And then He is gone. And He would come and work, and then He's gone. He did not dwell in anybody until the dispensation of the Holy Spirit came here, where He came into the hearts and lives of those who have trusted Christ as Savior. Now, only the people that were at church experienced it. This didn't happen outside down the street. Down in the marketplace, it wasn't happening there. Can I tell you, God can work anywhere, we know that, but God has chosen His church to do His business, and God works in us in His house and in His place. And if you miss a service, you've missed what God had for you.
2: That's right.
1: You can't go back and replay it on YouTube or Facebook and get what God done. We had a service at our church Tuesday night. It was one of those unusual services where the Holy Spirit was working so strong, and people, boy, God was touching hearts, and people in the altar getting their hearts right with God and getting help from God. It was just an unusual meeting where the Holy Spirit of God came down. And I told our folk this morning, those of you that were not here, you can go back and watch that service on Facebook, but you're not going to get what we got in that meeting. And that's the same thing that took place here. But everybody was touched in the same way. And then in verse number 6, we see everybody noticed. Notice what the Bible says here. Now, when this was noised abroad, when he got outside of where they were at, the multitude came together and were confounded, because that every man heard them speak in his own language. The crowd grew. The Bible said the multitude come together. Let me say, wouldn't it be wonderful in Valdosta, Georgia, if people were down at the Walmart store, said, "Hey, have you heard about what's going on at Bemis Road Baptist Church? Have you heard about that church?" I remember one of our widow ladies some years ago, she's in heaven now, but I remember one Sunday she came to me in church and said, "Preacher, I want to tell you something." She said, "I was in town the other day and a lady, she came up to me and she made a comment about our church. And the comment she made was not, she wasn't paying us a compliment. She wasn't saying how good our church was. But the lady told the widow lady in our church, she said, that our widow lady invited to church, she said, "Oh, anybody can go to Waterloo Baptist Church." Now, she didn't mean that kindly. But I looked at that widow lady and I said, "Praise God." Amen. I hope everybody knows that. Because we do want the adulterer. We want the harlot. Amen. We want the dope addict. We want the drunkard. We want the thief. I said, Amen. We won't let him take up the offering, but we want him to come to church. We want him in church. We want every sinner in our area to come to the house of God, because that's where they're going to get help from God at. But everybody noticed, they heard what's going on. I mean, the meeting's still going on. Yeah. And people finding out there's something happening over there. Number six, everybody was confounded. You see that in verse 6. The Bible said they were confounded. That means two things. First of all, they were stirred up. They were confounded. They were stirred up by, they heard them in their own language.

say to you, the miracle never was in the tongue. The miracle was in the ear. They heard in their own language. These men weren't speaking some kind of gibberish that they didn't understand. It was a language, a known language, and the Bible tells us that. Then they were all amazed in verse number 7. They were all amazed and marveled, saying one to another, "Behold, are not all these which speak Galileans?" We see here, they were stirred up. God was doing something they had never seen. God was working in a way, and that word amazed there means they were beside themselves. They were really beside themselves. I mean, they were so excited to be there. Can I ask you, when was the last time that you were excited about the things of God? When's the last time that something happened in a church service just amazed you? When's the last time that you were worshiping God and you just realized the goodness of God in such a manifestation that it amazed you? The fact that I'm standing in this pulpit tonight amazes me, that God would call somebody like me to preach His gospel, to allow me to preach His word. That amazes me. And probably bothers a lot of other people to have to hear me, but it amazes me that God would call me to preach. So think about it now. They've been in a great service. Nothing like this has ever happened. They're amazed. The Bible tells us that. They stirred up. They're excited. People are coming in. I mean, they're on fire for God. But in the same service, everybody doubted. I mean, they're up here on the pinnacle. The next thing you know, look in verse number 12. And they were all amazed and were in doubt, saying one to another, "What meaneth this?" Can I say that doubt? I'm not talking about doubting your salvation now, but that doubt is a common occurrence. You remember the story, the parable of the sower, when the seed was sown on one of them, as soon as it was sown, the devil went to try to steal that seed, take that seed away. Just as soon as sown, look, you can get down here in this altar and get victory over something with God. And before you go out that door or go out that door, the devil's going to have you doubting. By the time you get out, he's going to say, "Now you know you can't do that. You know this is not going to last. You know there's too many things going on in life for you to live in victory like that. You know it's not possible." I had an uncle I witnessed to. Time and time again, I went to his house in South Carolina years ago, up in Spartanburg where we're from, and we were up in South Carolina, and I went to Spartanburg and I called one of my other uncles and asked him where my other uncle lived. I said, "Where's his house at?" And he found out I was coming and he took off. He didn't want to hear me. It took him being in the intensive care unit in the Spartanburg hospital for me to get to him. With tears running down his face, he finally told me he trusted the Lord as his Savior. But I remember what he told me that day in the hospital. He said, "I've wasted all these years of my life." He said, "Because I know I can't live it." I said, "Mike, you're right. You can't live it. I can't live it." But when you get saved, God gives us the Holy Spirit. Amen. And through the help of the Holy Spirit, we can live the Christian life. And even when we fall, He lifts us up and picks us up and helps us to stay in right relationship with the Lord. But we can't do it on our own. But here they are now doubting. Some people have great victory. Then the next thing you know, as Robert Robinson, who wrote that song, lived out the very words of the song he wrote, "Prone to Wander."

0: Lord, I feel it. The devil tries to steal that joy you've experienced. The devil will tell you you can't have revival. He'll say, it's not going to last. You know, and revival doesn't last. But it ain't God's fault, it's our fault.
1: Amen.
0: I know it don't last because what did the psalmist pray? Lord, revive us again.
1: Amen.
0: We need reviving again. Revival just ain't a one-time happening. We have to have revival because we're prone to wander and get away from God. We go from delight to defeat so easy. Boy, you know, you're a preacher. You're so fired up, and you're fired up. You're ready to go and preach. Then you look out there, and the devil say, so-and-so ain't here. And you'll concentrate on that and forget about everybody that is there.
1: That's right.
0: I had a preacher friend. He's in heaven now, but he lost some members out of his church. Some little group of people got they got upset, and they went out. And I said, how many people you got here? And he told me. I said, well, how many people left? And he told me. I said, well, 98% still here. I'd have took a 98% every day when I was in school. But the devil gets us concentrating on that 2% that ain't there. Hey, there's a whole lot more people that wasn't here in this service. And God came down in a marvelous way. But the devil gets us fixed on those that ain't there. Well, while we're there on that thought, think about this. The next point, everybody was not happy. Everybody wasn't happy. Now, I like everybody to be happy. That's just the way I am. Yes, I want everybody happy. And, that song says everybody will be happy over there. And we will be. Now, I think they wrote that song because we won't be married when we get to heaven. I think that's the story behind that song, everybody will be happy. Now, I'm just kidding now. I'm just kidding. That beautiful, good-looking girl over there, she's mine for 45 years, and thank God for it. We might not get married when we get to heaven. I'm going to ask the Lord if I can take her out on a date or two every once in a while. But the Bible says in verse 13, others mocking,
1: sure,
0: said these men are full of new wine. The true colors always come out. I want to tell you something. When God gets to moving in a church and doing good things in the church, somebody's going to have something negative to say. I remember I had a fellow in church I pastored years ago. He came to the altar every service. And a lady in the church, she was a good lady. She was a sweet lady. I loved her death. And just she was a good woman. But she said, preacher, she come out the door one Sunday and said, preacher, you know, I worry about him. He comes to the altar every Sunday. She said, don't you worry about him? I said, no. I worry about those who never come to the altar. That one in the altar is the most honest one in the church. He's the one probably closer to God than everybody else. But I do wonder how people can come to church year after year after year and never get in the altar. I can't fathom that. I would think somewhere along the line, somebody needs to get in the altar and have a closer walk with God. But they began to criticize. They said, they're drunk. There's something wrong. If you try to live for God, somebody's always going to find something wrong.
1: Amen.
0: And they're going to make sure you know it too. That is the desire of their heart. People who are miserable, they want you to be miserable. When I go to bed tonight, I watch TV. I got TV. We got TV in the living room, got TV in every bedroom. Got one on the refrigerator. It's built in the refrigerator. I don't really know how to work it. My wife has gospel music on it all the time, playing when we pass through the kitchen. That's a room we don't really use at our house, but we go through the kitchen going out to eat. We pass through the kitchen on our way to a restaurant. You don't understand, my wife's a missionary to restaurants. That's what God called her to do. And I say, honey, she'll say, I'll say, what you want for supper? She said, where do you want to go? That's her answer to it. But I'll say, do you want to eat at home tonight? She said, if we eat at home, there's going to be a waitress somewhere that needs a kind word. They ain't going to get it. I tell you, we believe in missions, and her support costs me more than any missionary that we got in our church. But when I go to bed tonight, I'm probably going to be watching Green Acres or Andy Griffith or Leave It to Beaver or Petticoat Junction, because I like to laugh. I like to be happy. I deal with enough stuff through the week with people trying to help people. I need something to make me laugh. And every once in a while, I come in, I watch Gunsmoke while I'm eating lunch. I like Gunsmoke because you can have the most serious problem there is taking place, and it can be resolved in one shot. I think, boy, wouldn't that be nice today? I don't carry a pistol. I don't even care. My wife does. And one of my deacons is a judge. He said, preacher, you need a pistol. I said, Brother Ronnie, I'd be afraid I'd use it. You cut out in front of me at the four-way stop when it ain't your turn. And I don't think I'd kill anybody. I wouldn't want to kill anybody. Maybe just shoot their mirror off, you know, just a warning shot, something like that. But I don't care. But I like gun smoke because it just works out. Pow, that's it. I remember a lady told me in Vietnam, we go there frequently to Vietnam, and it's different. It's communist there. And we were talking about courts and trials. She said, no trial here, please. That's it. That is your trial. You're guilty, whether you know it or not. But everybody wasn't happy. Look, I know we get sad at times, but I like to be happy.
2: Amen.
0: And you know what? If everybody just lived for God, you'd be happy.
2: Yes, yes.
0: If you just do right, you'd be happy.
2: Amen.
0: And the people around you be happy. Number 9, I'm getting close to finishing. Everybody had the same opportunity. Look there in verse number 21. It shall come to pass that whosoever shall call on the name of the Lord shall be saved. Everybody, God gives us all a choice. All of us have a choice. Everybody will decide. As a matter of fact, everybody of age in this building tonight has made a decision regarding salvation. You've made that decision if you're of age. And that age is, as James tells us, to him that knoweth to do good and doeth it not, to him it's sin. And when you get to that age, then you become accountable, whatever time that is. When you understand what sin is, and you can't be saved until you're old enough to realize that or wise enough to realize that. But everybody gets to decide on salvation. Everybody gets to decide on unity. Everybody gets to decide on faithfulness. And everybody will decide regarding God's power in their life.
2: Amen.
0: Let me say this in closing now. Everybody must know. Everybody must know. God does His work in those that are faithful.
2: Yes.
0: There were more believers. Now, understand this. There were more people who had believed on Jesus that were not at Pentecost. There were more than 120 believers, and the Bible theologians tell us there's probably around 120 here. There were far more people than that that had believed on Jesus. They weren't at Pentecost, but yet Pentecost still happened.
2: Yeah.
0: What I'm trying to say to you tonight, revival has absolutely nothing to do with those that are not here.
2: Amen.
0: That has nothing to do with revival. Revival has everything to do with those who are here.
2: Amen.
0: The people that weren't there, They couldn't stop it.
2: That's right.
0: They didn't stop it.
2: Amen.
0: God did it anyway.
2: Uh-huh. Amen.
0: And God will do it right here at Bemis Road.
2: Yes.
0: But he ain't going to do it through the people that's at Walmart. And I doubt you got anybody at Walmart tonight. But he's not going to do it to the members that are off on Sunday at a ball game or out fishing or hunting.
2: Sure.
0: That has nothing to do with the work of God. God does his work through those that are in the church.
2: Amen.
0: And if anything's going to be done,
2: yes,
0: it's going to be done through us.
2: Amen.
0: And if God does it in us, it might give an appetite to those that aren't here. You see, it's those that are here where God will work. Nothing at all to do with those that aren't.
2: Amen.
0: Are you willing? Am I willing for him to work in my life? To change me where I need to be changed? To help me where I need to be helped? And I need his help every day. I ask him every day to help me. There's not anybody in this building this evening that needs God's help more than I do. Nobody needs it any more than I do. I need him. The song says, I need thee every hour. And I say amen to that. Let's pray. Heavenly Father, I thank you for your word this evening. Lord, I thank you for those, a good number in the house of God here this evening. Lord, I pray that you'd work in this church. Lord, I love this place. Lord, there's always an air of excitement here. Lord, I pray tonight that you'd work in our midst. I pray that you'd give revival. Lord, we need it. And Lord, it's us that you've brought together tonight. You've brought us together so you could do a work in us. And I pray everybody, would experience that touch tonight. Through the help of the Holy Spirit, do your work in the time of invitation. In Jesus' name, Pastor.
3: Let's stand together as she begins to play. Everybody, everybody, everybody come. Say, I need revival. Everybody come. Say, I need revival. Everybody say, I need you, Lord. I'm losing it. I'm not as close to you as I want. I need it again. Everybody say, revive me again. Everybody. If my people, are you one of his people tonight? Raise your hand. You're everybody. Nobody's going to do for you what God can do. You can get it if you'll come. If my people, how long has it been, everybody? Father, bring your family. Husband, bring your wife. Everybody. Everybody can have it. Everybody. If you want it, you can have it. Who it was that said revival starts when you draw a circle around yourself and don't look at anybody else and say, Lord, revive me. And you come to this altar tonight, you'd stop doubting, you'd stop complaining, you'd start pointing fingers and say, I'm going to point the finger back at me and say, I need it. Revive me. I'm with you, brother. I need it as much as anybody else. I need God tonight. If my people, judgment must begin in the house of the Lord.

Holy, holy, holy Lord God Almighty, which was and is to come. Thou art worthy, O Lord, to receive glory and honor and power, for thou hast created all things, and for thy pleasure they are and were created. Who shall not fear thee, O Lord, and glorify thy name? For thou only art holy.

Therefore we are buried with him by baptism unto death, that like as Christ was raised up from the dead by the glory of the Father, even so we also should walk in newness of life. For if we have been planted together in the likeness of his death, we shall be also in the likeness of his resurrection. Blessed be the God and Father of our Lord Jesus Christ, which, according to his abundant mercy, hath begotten us again unto a lively hope by the resurrection of Jesus Christ from the dead.

0: My son, forget not my law, but let thine heart keep my commandments, for length of days and long life and peace shall they add to thee. Follow peace with all men, and holiness, without which no man shall see the Lord. When a man's ways please the Lord, he maketh even his enemies to be at peace with him. And now, brethren, I commend you to God and to the word of his grace, which is able to build you up and to give you an inheritance among all them which are sanctified. And God is able to make all grace abound toward you, that ye, always having all sufficiency in all things, may abound to every good work. And he said unto me, My grace is sufficient for thee, for my strength is made perfect in weakness.
1: Looking unto Jesus, the author and finisher of our faith, who, for the joy that was set before him, endured the cross, despising the shame, and is set down at the right hand of the throne of God. Jesus said unto him, Thou shalt love the Lord thy God with all thy heart, and with all thy soul, and with all thy mind. This is the first and great commandment. And the second is like unto it, Thou shalt love thy neighbor as thyself. Herein is love, not that we loved God, but that he loved us and sent his Son to be the propitiation for our sins. Beloved, if God so loved us, we ought also to love one another. For the love of Christ constraineth us, because we thus judge that if one died for all, then were all dead, and that he died for all, that they which live should not henceforth live unto themselves, but unto him which died for them and rose again.

He which hath called you is holy. So be ye holy in all manner of conversation. Because it is written, Be ye holy, for I am holy.

0: SRN News, I'm Mary Rose. Iran changes its demands for reopening the Strait of Hormuz.
1: Iran has issued dramatic new demands for the Strait of Hormuz to reopen. Talks to manage the strait between Oman and Iran are continuing. Meanwhile, the UAE said that an Iranian missile targeted one of its ships that's owned by Abu Dhabi state-run ADNOC Oil Company. No casualties were reported. In other parts of the region, Yemen's military attacked the Iranian-backed Houthi rebels in response to the strikes, escalating tensions and threatening to reignite the civil war. I'm Rika Ann Garcia.
0: Senators leaving town without getting President Trump's Save America Act across the finish line. Correspondent Laura Winters reports.
2: The Senate leaving for vacation and not moving President Trump's Save America Act forward before the five-week recess. The bill would require ID to vote, which many Democrats oppose. President Trump having some fun on his Truth Social page, noting the irony of this video posted by former Vice President Kamala Harris, who says this.
3: This president is trying to push this Save Act, which basically would require that for people to register to vote, you're going to have proof of who you are.
2: Laura Winters reporting.
0: Wildfires are spreading across the western U.S. and Canada, forcing residents to prepare for possible evacuations. In western Canada, more than 20,000 people fled communities across British Columbia's Okanagan Lake over the weekend as a fast-moving fire destroyed many homes. Dozens were rescued, though, by aircraft. This is SRN News. Violence against Jewish establishments in Canada. Correspondent Bill Alexander has the story.
4: A kosher restaurant was set on fire in Montreal. The Forward reports security cameras recorded a man on top of the restaurant igniting the blaze, which gutted the structure. It's the latest in a string of attacks on Jewish establishments in Canada, which include a gunman firing at a bagel bar in Toronto, and in June, a man smashing a window and trying to start a fire at Temple Emmanuel Beth Shalom in Montreal. I'm Bill Alexander.
0: Faith and Freedom reports that an Islamic extremist group in Sudan's Nuba Mountains has executed a Christian pastor. The attack in South Kordofan is the latest in a long pattern of religious persecution against Christians. Pastors and church leaders have often been targeted for refusing to abandon their faith. This is SRN News. Darlene Graham, the sister of the late Senator Lindsey Graham, is running in a crowded Republican Senate primary Tuesday. She was appointed to fill out his term after he died. Now she wants to serve a full 6 years. Democrats are calling foul over the simple use of a candidate's legal name. Willie Nelson reports.
5: The National Republican Senatorial Committee used Michigan Democratic Senate nominee Abdulrahman Mohammed El-Sayed's full legal name in a recent statement. Bulwark writer Sam Stein labeled it subtle stuff, suggesting an Islamophobic attack. Conservatives noted it is simply the candidate's actual name and that the NRSC has used it before, calling the reaction another unforced error from the left. Willie Nelson, The White House.
0: The red-hot Boston Red Sox ended their bid for a second win streak of 10-plus games in the same season for the first time in history. More details at srnnews.com.
6: Here was your forecast on WZYN, the old ship of Zion. Chance of seeing some showers and thunderstorms across Valdosta early, then partly cloudy skies and overnight low near 75. Slim chance of showers and storms Monday, a high in the mid-90s. In Forsyth, we'll see a few showers and storms overnight, low 70s. Isolated showers and storms near 90 Monday. I'm meteorologist Sally Russell on WZYN and online at WZYN.org.